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16: أحيانا يأتيني مثل صلصلة الجرس وهو أشده على فيفصم عني وقد وعيت عنه ما قال وأحيانا يتمثل لي الملك رجلا فيكلمني فأعي ما يقول. قالت عائشة رضى الله عنها ولقد رأيته ينزل عليه الوحء في اليوم الشديد البرد فيفصم عنه وإن جبينه ليتفصد عرقا. The mother of the faithful believers, Al-Harith bin Hisham, asked Allah's messenger, O Allah's messenger, How is the divine inspiration revealed to you? Allah's Messenger replied, Sometimes it is revealed, like the ringing of a bell. This form of inspiration is the hardest of all, and then this state passes off, after I have grasped what is inspired. Sometimes the angel comes in the form of a man and talks to me, and I grasp whatever he says. Aisha added, Verily I saw the Prophet, peace be upon him, being inspired divinely on a very cold day, and noticed the sweat dropping from his forehead as the inspiration was over.

0: Hadith 40. Narrated Abu Huraira, Allah's Messenger, peace and blessings be upon him, said, a believer, who accompanies the funeral procession of a Muslim out of sincere faith and hoping to attain Allah's reward and remains with it till the funeral prayer is offered and the burial ceremonies are over, he will return with a reward of 2 kirats. Each kirat is like the size of the Mount Uhud. He who offers the funeral prayer only and returns before the burial, will return with the reward of 1 kirat only. Hadith 41. Narrated Abdullah, the Prophet, peace and blessings be upon him, said, abusing a Muslim is fusuq, an evil doing, and killing him is kufr, disbelief. Hadith 42. Narrated Ubadah bin As-Samit, Allah's Messenger, peace and blessings be upon him, went out to inform the people about the date of the night of decree, Al-Qadr, but there happened a quarrel between 2 Muslim men. The Prophet, peace and blessings be upon him, said, I came out to inform you about the date of the night of Al-Qadr, but as so-and-so and so-and-so quarreled, its knowledge was taken away, I forgot it, and maybe it was better for you. Now look for it in the 7th, the 9th, and the 5th, of the last 10 nights of the month of Ramadan. Hadith 43. Narrated Abu Huraira, one day while the Prophet, peace and blessings be upon him, was sitting in the company of some people, the angel, Gabriel came and asked, what is faith? Allah's Messenger, peace and blessings be upon him, replied, faith is to believe in Allah, his angels, the meeting with him, his apostles, and to believe in resurrection. Then he further asked, what is Islam? Allah's Messenger, peace and blessings be upon him, replied, to worship Allah alone and none else, to offer prayers perfectly, to pay the compulsory charity, zakat, and to observe fasts during the month of Ramadan. Then he further asked, what is ihsan, perfection? Allah's Messenger, peace and blessings be upon him, replied, to worship Allah as if you see him, and if you cannot achieve this state of devotion then you must consider that he is looking at you. Then he further asked, when will the hour be established? Allah's Messenger, peace and blessings be upon him, replied, the answerer has no better knowledge than the questioner. But I will inform you about its portents. 1. When a slave, lady, gives birth to her master. 2. When the shepherds of black camels start boasting and competing with others in the construction of higher buildings. And the hour is one of 5 things which nobody knows except Allah. The Prophet, peace and blessings be upon him, then recited, verily, with Allah, alone, is the knowledge of the hour. Surah 31, Ayah 34. Then that man, Gabriel, left, and the Prophet, peace and blessings be upon him, asked his companions to call him back, but they could not see him. Then the Prophet, peace and blessings be upon him, said, that was Gabriel who came to teach the people their religion. Abu Abdullah said, he, the Prophet, considered all that as a part of faith. Hadith 44. Narrated Abdullah bin Abbas, I was informed by Abu Sufyan that Heraclius said to him, I asked you whether they, followers of Muhammad, were increasing or decreasing. You replied that they were increasing. And in fact, this is the way of true faith till it is complete in all respects. I further asked you whether there was anybody, who, after embracing his, the Prophet's, religion, Islam, became displeased and discarded it. You replied in the negative, and in fact, this is, a sign of, true faith. When its delight enters the heart and mixes with them completely, nobody can be displeased with it.
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0: Hadith 7. Narrated Abdullah bin Abbas. Abu Sufyan bin Harb informed me that Heraclius had sent a messenger to him while he had been accompanying a caravan from Quraysh. They were merchants doing business in Sham, Syria, Palestine, Lebanon and Jordan, at the time when Allah's Messenger, peace and blessings be upon him, had truce with Abu Sufyan and Quraysh infidels. So Abu Sufyan and his companions went to Heraclius at Ilya, Jerusalem. Heraclius called them in the court and he had all the senior Roman dignitaries around him. He called for his translator who, translating Heraclius's question, said to them, "Who amongst you is closely related to that man who claims to be a prophet?" Abu Sufyan replied, "I am the nearest relative to him, amongst the group." Heraclius said, "Bring him, Abu Sufyan, close to me and make his companions stand behind him." Abu Sufyan added, "Heraclius told his translator to tell my companions that he wanted to put some questions to me regarding that man, the prophet, and that if I told a lie they, my companions, should contradict me." Abu Sufyan added, "By Allah! Had I not been afraid of my companions labeling me a liar, I would not have spoken the truth about the prophet." The first question he asked me about him was, "What is his family status amongst you?" I replied, "He belongs to a good, noble, family amongst us." Heraclius further asked, "Has anybody amongst you ever claimed the same, that is, to be a prophet, before him?" I replied, "No." He said, "Was anybody amongst his ancestors a king?" I replied, "No." Heraclius asked, "Do the nobles or the poor follow him?" I replied, "It is the poor who follow him." He said, "Are his followers increasing or decreasing, day by day?" I replied, "They are increasing." He then asked, "Does anybody amongst those who embrace his religion become displeased and renounce the religion afterwards?" I replied, "No." Heraclius said, "Have you ever accused him of telling lies before his claim to be a prophet?" I replied, "No." Heraclius said, "Does he break his promises?" I replied, "No. We are at truce with him, but we do not know what he will do in it." I could not find opportunity to say anything against him except that. Heraclius asked, "Have you ever had a war with him?" I replied, "Yes." Then he said, "What was the outcome of the battles?" I replied, "Sometimes he was victorious and sometimes we." Heraclius said, "What does he order you to do?" I said, "He tells us to worship Allah and Allah alone and not to worship anything along with him, and to renounce all that our ancestors had said. He orders us to pray, to speak the truth, to be chaste and to keep good relations with our kith and kin." Heraclius asked the translator to convey to me the following: "I asked you about his family and your reply was that he belonged to a very noble family. In fact, all the apostles come from noble families amongst their respective peoples. I questioned you whether anybody else amongst you claimed such a thing, your reply was in the negative. If the answer had been in the affirmative, I would have thought that this man was following the previous man's statement. Then I asked you whether any one of his ancestors was a king. Your reply was in the negative, and if it had been in the affirmative, I would have thought that this man wanted to take back his ancestral kingdom. I further asked whether he was ever accused of telling lies before he said what he said, and your reply was in the negative. So I wondered how a person who does not tell a lie about others could ever tell a lie about Allah. I then asked you whether the rich people followed him or the poor. You replied that it was the poor who followed him. And, in fact, all the apostles have been followed by this very class of people. Then I asked you whether his followers were increasing or decreasing. You replied that they were increasing, and in fact this is the way of true faith, till it is complete in all respects. I further asked you whether there was anybody, who, after embracing his religion, became displeased and discarded his religion. Your reply was in the negative, and in fact this is the sign of true faith, when its delight enters the hearts and mixes with them completely. I asked you whether he had ever betrayed. You replied in the negative, and likewise the apostles never betray. Then I asked you what he ordered you to do. You replied that he ordered you to worship Allah and Allah alone and not to worship anything along with him, and forbade you to worship idols, and ordered you to pray, to speak the truth and to be chaste. If what you have said is true, he will very soon occupy this place underneath my feet, and I knew it, from the scriptures, that he was going to appear, but I did not know that he would be from you, and if I could reach him definitely, I would go immediately to meet him, and if I were with him, I would certainly wash his feet. Heraclius then asked for the letter addressed by Allah's apostle which was delivered by Dihya to the governor of Basra, who forwarded it to Heraclius to read. The contents of the letter were as follows: In the name of Allah the Beneficent, the Merciful. This letter is, from Muhammad the slave of Allah and his apostle to Heraclius the ruler of Byzantine. Peace be upon him, who follows the right path. Furthermore, I invite you to Islam, and if you become a Muslim you will be safe, and Allah will double your reward, and if you reject this invitation of Islam, you will be committing a sin of Arisiyin, tillers, farmers, that is, your people. And, Allah's statement, O people of the scripture. Come to a word common to you and us that we worship none but Allah and that we associate nothing in worship with him, and that none of us shall take others as lords beside Allah. Then, if they turn away, say, Bear witness that we are Muslims, those who have surrendered to Allah. Surah 3, Ayah 64. Abu Sufyan then added, When Heraclius had finished his speech and had read the letter, there was a great hue and cry in the royal court. So we were turned out of the court. I told my companions that the question of Ibn Abi Kubsha, the Prophet Muhammad, peace and blessings be upon him, has become so prominent that even the king of Bani al-Asfar, Byzantine, is afraid of him. Then I started to become sure that he, the Prophet, would be the conqueror in the near future till I embraced Islam, that is, Allah guided me to it. The sub-narrator adds, Ibn al-Nathur was the governor of Ilya, Jerusalem, and Heraclius was the head of the Christians of Sham. Ibn al-Nathur narrates that once while Heraclius was visiting Ilya, Jerusalem, he got up in the morning with a sad mood. Some of his priests asked him why he was in that mood. Heraclius was a foreteller and an astrologer. He replied, At night when I looked at the stars, I saw that the leader of those who practice circumcision had appeared, become the conqueror. Who are they who practice circumcision? The people replied, Except the Jews, nobody practices circumcision, so you should not be afraid of them, Jews. Just issue orders to kill every Jew present in the country. While they were discussing it, a messenger sent by the king of Ghassan to convey the news of Allah's messenger, peace and blessings be upon him, to Heraclius was brought in. Having heard the news, he, Heraclius, ordered the people to go and see whether the messenger of Ghassan was circumcised. The people, after seeing him, told Heraclius that he was circumcised. Heraclius then asked him about the Arabs. The messenger replied, Arabs also practice circumcision. After hearing that, Heraclius remarked that sovereignty of the Arabs had appeared. Heraclius then wrote a letter to his friend in Rome who was as good as Heraclius in knowledge. Heraclius then left for Homs, a town in Syria, and stayed there till he received the reply of his letter from his friend, who agreed with him in his opinion about the emergence of the Prophet, peace and blessings be upon him, and the fact that he was a prophet. On that Heraclius invited all the heads of the Byzantines to assemble in his palace at Homs. When they assembled, he ordered that all the doors of his palace be closed. Then he came out and said, O Byzantines! If success is your desire and if you seek right guidance and want your empire to remain, then give a pledge of allegiance to this prophet, that is, embrace Islam. On hearing the views of Heraclius, the people ran towards the gates of the palace like onagers, but found the doors closed. Heraclius realized their hatred towards Islam, and when he lost the hope of their embracing Islam, he ordered that they should be brought back in audience. When they returned, he said, What already said was just to test the strength of your conviction and I have seen it. The people prostrated before him and became pleased with him, and this was the end of Heraclius's story, in connection with his faith.
2: MashaAllah.

himself in his religion will not be able to continue in that way. So you should not be extremists, but try to be near to perfection and receive the good tidings that you will be rewarded, and gain strength by worshipping in the mornings, the afternoons, and during the last hours of the nights. Hadith 33. Narrated Al-Bara bin Azib, when the Prophet, peace and blessings be upon him, came to Medina, he stayed first with his grandfathers or maternal uncles from Ansar. He offered his prayers facing Baitul Maqdis, Jerusalem, for 16 or 17 months, but he wished that he could pray facing the Kaaba, at Makkah. The first prayer which he offered facing the Kaaba was the Usr prayer in the company of some people. Then one of those who had offered that prayer with him came out and passed by some people in a mosque who were bowing during their prayers, facing Jerusalem. He said addressing them, "By Allah, I testify that I have prayed with Allah's Messenger, peace and blessings be upon him, facing Makkah, Kaaba." Hearing that, those people changed their direction towards the Kaaba immediately. Jews and the people of the scriptures used to be pleased to see the Prophet, peace and blessings be upon him, facing Jerusalem in prayers, but when he changed his direction towards the Kaaba, during the prayers, they disapproved of it. Al-Bara added, "Before we changed our direction towards the Kaaba, Makkah, in prayers, some Muslims had died or had been killed and we did not know what to say about them, regarding their prayers. Allah then revealed, and Allah would never make your faith, prayers, to be lost, that is, the prayers of those Muslims were valid." Surah 2, Ayah 143. Hadith 34. Narrated Abu Sa'id al-Khudri, Allah's Messenger, peace and blessings be upon him, said, "If a person embraces Islam sincerely, then Allah shall forgive all his past sins, and after that starts the settlement of accounts, the reward of his good deeds will be 10 times to 700 times for each good deed, and one evil deed will be recorded as it is, unless Allah forgives it." Hadith 35. Narrated Abu Hurairah, Allah's Messenger, peace and blessings be upon him, said, "If any one of you improves, follows strictly, his Islamic religion, then his good deeds will be rewarded 10 times to 700 times for each good deed and a bad deed will be recorded as it is." Hadith 36. Narrated Aisha, "Once the Prophet, peace and blessings be upon him, came while a woman was sitting with me. He said, 'Who is she?' I replied, 'She is so and so,' and told him about her, excessive, praying. He said disapprovingly, 'Do good deeds which is within your capacity, without being overtaxed, as Allah does not get tired of giving rewards, but, surely, you will get tired, and the best deed, act of worship, in the sight of Allah is that which is done regularly.'" Hadith 37. Narrated Anas, the Prophet, peace and blessings be upon him, said, "Whoever said, 'None has the right to be worshipped but Allah,' and has in his heart good, faith, equal to the weight of a barley grain will be taken out of hell. And whoever said, 'None has the right to be worshipped but Allah,' and has in his heart good, faith, equal to the weight of a wheat grain will be taken out of hell. And whoever said, 'None has the right to be worshipped but Allah,' and has in his heart good, faith, equal to the weight of an atom will be taken out of hell." Hadith 38. Narrated Umar bin al-Khattab, "Once a Jew said to me, 'O the chief of believers, there is a verse in your holy book which is read by all of you, Muslims, and had it been revealed to us, we would have taken that day, on which it was revealed, as a day of celebration.' Umar bin al-Khattab asked, 'Which is that verse?' The Jew replied, 'This day I have perfected your religion for you, completed my favor upon you, and have chosen for you Islam as your religion.'" Surah 5, Ayah 3. Umar replied, "No doubt, we know when and where this verse was revealed to the Prophet. It was Friday and the Prophet, peace and blessings be upon him, was standing at Arafat, that is, the day of Hajj." Hadith 39. Narrated Talha bin Ubaidullah, a man from Najd with unkempt hair came to Allah's Messenger, peace and blessings be upon him, and we heard his loud voice but could not understand what he was saying, till he came near and then we came to know that he was asking about Islam. Allah's Messenger,
peace and blessings be upon him.

said, you have to offer prayers perfectly 5 times in a day and night, 24 hours. The man asked, is there any more praying? Allah's Messenger, peace and blessings be upon him, replied, no, but if you want to offer the nawafil prayers, you can. Allah's Messenger, peace and blessings be upon him, further said to him, you have to observe fasts during the month of Ramadan. The man asked, is there any more fasting? Allah's Messenger, peace and blessings be upon him, replied, no, but if you want to observe the nawafil fasts, you can. Then Allah's Messenger, peace and blessings be upon him, further said to him, you have to pay the zakat, obligatory charity. The man asked, is there anything other than the zakat for me to pay? Allah's Messenger, peace and blessings be upon him, replied, no, unless you want to give alms of your own. And then that man retreated saying, by Allah, I will neither do less nor more than this. Allah's Messenger, peace and blessings be upon him, said, if what he said is true, then he will be successful, that is, he will be granted paradise.

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3: Ibn Taymiyyah, he says, in this dunya there is Jannah. Whoever does not enter this Jannah in this dunya, he shall not be admitted to Jannah in the Akhirah. What is the Jannah in the dunya? The Jannah of Salah, the Jannah of Dhikr, the Jannah of recitation of the Quran, the Jannah of being close to Allah. This is the Jannah of this dunya. If you do not enter this Jannah, you will not be able to enter the Jannah of Akhirah.
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13: Hadith 6. On the authority of Abu Huraira, may Allah be pleased with him, who said, I heard the Messenger of Allah, may the blessings and peace of Allah be upon him, say, The first of people against whom judgment will be pronounced on the day of resurrection will be a man who has died a martyr. He will be brought, and Allah will make known to him his favors, and he will recognize them. The Almighty will say, And what did you do about them? He will say, I fought for you until I died a martyr. He will say, You have lied. You did but fight that it may be said of you, He is courageous. And so it was said. Then he will be ordered to be dragged along on his face until he is cast into hellfire. Another will be a man who has studied religious knowledge and has taught it and who used to recite the Quran. He will be brought and Allah will make known to him his favors and he will recognize them. The Almighty will say, And what did you do about them? He will say, I studied religious knowledge and I taught it and I recited the Quran for your sake. He will say, You have lied. You did but study religious knowledge that it might be said of you, He is learned. And you recited the Quran that it might be said of you, He is a reciter. And so it was said. Then he will be ordered to be dragged along on his face until he is cast into hellfire. Another will be a man whom Allah had made rich and to whom he had given all kinds of wealth. He will be brought and Allah will make known to him his favors and he will recognize them. The Almighty will say, And what did you do about them? He will say, I left no path untrodden in which you like money to be spent without spending in it for your sake. He will say, You have lied. You did but do so that it might be said of you, He is open-handed. And so it was said. Then he will be ordered to be dragged along on his face until he is cast into hellfire. It was related by Muslim, also by At-Tirmidhi and An-Nasa'i.

0: 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messenger used to bear the revelation with great trouble and used to move his lips quickly with the inspiration Ibn Abbas moved his lips saying I am moving my lips in front of you as Allah's messenger used to move his Said moved his lips saying I am moving my lips as I saw Ibn Abbas moving his Ibn Abbas added So Allah revealed move not your tongue concerning the Quran to make haste therewith It is for us to collect it and to give you, O Muhammad, the ability to recite it, the Quran. Which means that Allah will make him, the Prophet, remember the portion of the Quran which was revealed at that time by heart and recite it. The statement of Allah, And when we have recited it to you, O Muhammad, through Gabriel, then you follow its Quran recital, 75.18, means listen to it and be silent. Then it is for us, Allah, to make it clear to you, 75.19, means, then it is, for Allah to make you recite it, and its meaning will be clear by itself through your tongue. Afterwards, Allah's messenger used to listen to Gabriel whenever he came, and after his departure, he used to recite it as Gabriel had recited it.
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2: Al-hadith al-rabi' ashar An Abi Hurairah radiyallahu anhu An al-Nabi sallallahu alayhi wa sallam qal Inna lillahi tabaraka wa ta'ala malaikatan sayyaratan fudla يبتغون مجالس الذكر فإذا وجدوا مجلسا 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
3: Hadith 14. On the authority of Abu Huraira, may Allah be pleased with him, from the Prophet, may the blessings and peace of Allah be upon him, who said, Allah, glorified and exalted be He, has supernumerary angels who rove about seeking out gatherings in which Allah's name is being invoked. They sit with them and fold their wings round each other, filling that which is between them and between the lowest heaven. When the people in the gathering depart, the angels ascend and rise up to heaven. He said, Then Allah, mighty and sublime be He, asks them, though He is the most knowing about them, From where have you come? And they say, We have come from some servants of yours on earth. They were glorifying you, exalting you, witnessing that there is no God but you, praising you, and asking favors of you. He says, And what do they ask of me? They say, They ask of you your paradise. He says, And have they seen my paradise? They say, No, O Lord. He says, And how would it be were they to have seen my paradise? They say, And they ask protection of you. He says, From what do they ask protection of me? They say, From your hellfire, O Lord. He says, And have they seen my hellfire? They say, No. He says, And how would it be were they to have seen my hellfire? They say, And they ask for your forgiveness. He said, Then he says, I have forgiven them, and I have bestowed upon them what they have asked for, and I have granted them sanctuary from that which they ask protection. He said, They say, O Lord, among them is so-and-so, a much sinning servant who was merely passing by and sat down with them. He said, And he says, And to him too I have given forgiveness. He who sits with such people shall not suffer. It was related by Muslim, also by Al-Bukhari, At-Tirmidhi and An-Nasai.
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1: The prophet, peace be upon him, said, God says, my servants, I have forbidden myself any wrong and have also forbidden you, so do no wrong unto one another. My servants, all of you are astray except those whom I guide. So ask me for guidance, and I shall guide you. My servants, all of you are hungry except those whom I feed. So ask me for food, and I shall feed you. My servants, all of you are naked except those whom I clothe. So ask me for clothing, and I shall clothe you. My servants, you sin by night and by day, yet I forgive all sins. So ask me for forgiveness, and I shall forgive you. My servants, you can do nothing that could harm me, neither can you do anything that would benefit me. My servants, even if the first and last of you, all the human beings and the jinn, become as righteous as the one with the most righteous heart among you, that would add nothing to my kingdom. My servants, if all of you become as wicked as the one with the most wicked heart among you, that would diminish nothing from my kingdom. My servants, were all of you to stand in one place and ask me whatever you wished, and were I to give everyone what he asked for, that would not diminish what I have any more than a...
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0: 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Listeners, it is, of course, the beautiful, blessed month of Dhul Hijjah, mashallah. Yes, indeed, the beautiful, blessed month of Dhul Hijjah. Today being the first of the blessed month of Dhul Hijjah, inshallah. And we have got the Sehri show for you guys. Yes, indeed, the Sehri show for you guys for this blessed month of Dhul Hijjah. Apologies for the sniffing, unfortunately feeling a little under the weather. So please do keep me in your du'as, inshallah ta'ala. And today's Sehri, inshallah ta'ala, listeners, at 3:14. Today's Sehri is at 3:14. We've got a couple of reminders for you, inshallah ta'ala, taking all the way up to 3:14. So please do stick around with us, inshallah ta'ala. And hopefully you are enjoying these blessed, blessed days. And today being the first of Dhul Hijjah, inshallah.
1: Hajj, which is Allah's obligation on His creatures, as He stated in the third chapter of the Quran, وَلِلَّهِ عَلَى النَّاسِ حِجُّ الْبَيْتِ مَنْ اسْتَطَاعَ إِلَيْهِ سَبِيلًا. It is Allah's right over humankind to make pilgrimage to the Kaaba if one is able to find a way there. It is a duty which humankind owes to Allah to make pilgrimage to Mecca. It is a duty which should not be delayed. We should have no doubt that delay of this duty is a form of sin. When Allah put it as an obligation, obligations are primarily immediate. As long as the conditions for doing it are fulfilled, then that obligation should be fulfilled. As Allah said, prayer through the Prophet ﷺ is obligatory 5 times a day. It is obligatory as long as one is able, it is immediately obligatory within the time frame that has been set for it. And he said, fasting, Ramadan, is obligatory. And it is obligatory within the time frame. As soon as that time comes, it is obligatory on the individual. And as long as he's capable, is able to do it, he must do it. Similarly, zakah. Zakah is obligatory once a year has passed on surplus wealth. One is got that surplus wealth in one's hands, one has the means, then it is obligatory for them to pay the zakat. You're not allowed to delay it. And similarly, Hajj is obligatory. It is obligatory in its time in the year that has been set for it, as soon as one is able. Unfortunately, many Muslims have neglected this obligation. They have found one excuse or other to delay it, to delay it beyond its time, beyond the point of obligation. And that is why on Hajj we see an abnormal amount of old people, very old people. Abnormal, it doesn't represent the norm of the ummah. Zakah represents the norm, the old, the young, everybody's paying. Fasting, the norm, the old, the young, everybody's fasting. Salah, well, it should be the old, the young, and everybody. Alhamdulillah, with the awakening, Islamic awakening, which is spreading around the world today, we're starting to see more and more young people in the masjids. But in a sense, Salah, this has happened to Salah also, where people traveled for years, and the only people you would see in the masjids were the old people. Where did all the young people go? And we still see that to a certain degree. During Ramadan, everybody's there. But outside of Ramadan, mostly old people. And Hajj is similarly neglected. The proportion of old people is far greater than those of younger people. But it is something which is obligatory on each and every one of us as long as we are able. And there's a hadith, authentic hadith, narrated by Ibn Hibban, in which Prophet Muhammad ﷺ quotes Allah subhanahu wa ta'ala saying that anyone who has the means to make Hajj a second time and 5 years pass and they don't make Hajj, they are deprived. They are deprived of a great reward. And their lives will be representation of that depravity. It will affect their lives. This is why we have a 5-year limit. People might have wondered, why did the Saudi government say 5 years? Why not every 3 years or every 6? Why 5? Because Prophet Muhammad Sallallahu Alaihi Wasallam quoted Allah as saying that's the time frame within which. So at least every 5 years, people must be given a chance based on this statement of Allah. If the government had to choose, they would say 10 years, give more people chances from the outside. But Allah said 5, so it has to be at least. Can't be any more than 5. So even if we have already made Hajj, we are encouraged to make it a second time. Strongly encouraged. We know that the process of making Hajj is not an easy process. We should start preparing from now. Those of us who are not able to make Hajj this year, then we should make the intention from now to make Hajj next year. And start doing the things which are necessary to make a successful Hajj. Start from now. Don't wait until next Ramadan, and then when you try to find out, they say, well, the door for applications has already been closed. You say, too late. No. Start from now. This is an obligation to Allah subhanahu wa ta'ala. The seriousness with which we take this obligation is indicative of the seriousness of our faith. The other things that we do in life if it's really important to us, you see, we take these things very seriously, especially if it has to do with earning money. We take those things very seriously. So we make the necessary steps, get the necessary information, ensure that we get that money. But when it comes to dealing with the obligation to Allah subhanahu wa ta'ala, we are lax. Allah ghafoorur rahim. This is our favorite phrase. Allah is most merciful. Yeah, He's merciful for those who deserve His mercy. For those who are neglectful, who have not given Him His due, haven't made any kind of effort, if He were to be merciful to them in the same way that He is merciful to those who strive, make an effort, etc., then there would be no point in making any strive or any effort. We just carry along and do things anyhow. There must be a difference. So yes, He is the most merciful. He is Ghafoor Rahim. The very fact that we're able to breathe and live and eat and all the different mercies and blessings that Allah has in the world, this is all a part of His being Al-Ghafoor Rahim. He's Ar-Rahim. Ar-Rahman. But the reward for doing what He has made obligatory, this is a great reward. A reward which will not be achieved by those who have not made the effort. For those who sit back and just say Allah is Ghafoor Rahim, they are like the kuffar I'm not saying they are disbelievers. But they are like the kuffar. They're like disbelievers in that Allah shows His mercy on the disbelievers in spite of their disbelief and everything else. His mercy is there. He is Ghafoor Rahim. He gives them a chance. And actually in this same verse, which is the 97th verse, Allah, after saying that it is His right over people that they make pilgrimage to His house, He goes on to say, وَمَنْ كَفَرَ فَإِنَّ اللَّهَ غَنِيٌّ عَنِ الْعَالَمِينَ. And whoever disbelieves, He uses, for those who don't accept that obligation, He uses kafara, to become a kafir, to become a disbeliever. Rejecting that obligation, not accepting it, is a form of disbelief. And whoever disbelieves by not accepting that obligation, then know that Allah is ghani. He is not in need of them fulfilling His obligation. He has no need from the creation. That this obligation which He has placed on us is out of a need that we have, not a need that He has. We are in fact harming ourselves by not fulfilling that need which we have to make Hajj. So, Hajj is something we cannot take lightly. The excuses which people make up are not acceptable. Ability means you have the price, the money. Meaning, even if you're saving up to buy a house, or you're saving up to pay the dowry of your daughter, which you shouldn't be paying, or you're saving up to buy a car, or you're saving up to do anything. But that money which you're saving up is enough for you to make Hajj, then it is obligatory on you to make Hajj. Delay the car, delay the house, delay the marriage of your daughter, which you shouldn't be paying for. But don't delay Hajj. Don't delay Hajj. This is a duty to Allah.
0: Absolutely beautiful reminder, mashallah. Absolutely amazing reminder there from Bilal Phillips, Dr. Bilal Phillips, mashallah. And a very important final words. Do not delay going to Hajj, my dear sisters. So indeed, if you are able to, then please do not delay going to Hajj. Today's series at 14 minutes past, inshallah, 3:14. We literally got about 10 seconds left to go to the time for series. So please do keep me in your du'as, inshallah. Have a beautiful day. Take care. 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It is exactly 3:14 right now. It's time to close your fast.
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0: عليت لك الحمد على ما قضيت ولك الشكر على ما أعطيت.
1: بسم الله الرحمن الرحيم. On the authority of Abu Dharr al-Ghifari, may Allah be pleased with him, from the Prophet, may the blessings and peace of Allah be upon him, is that among the sayings he relates from his Lord, may he be glorified, is that he said, O my servants, I have forbidden oppression for myself and have made it forbidden amongst you, so do not oppress one another. O my servants, all of you are astray except for those I have guided, so seek guidance of me and I shall guide you. O my servants, all of you are hungry except for those I have fed, so seek food of me and I shall feed you. O my servants, all of you are naked except for those I have clothed, so seek clothing of me and I shall clothe you. O my servants, you sin by night and by day, and I forgive all sins, so seek forgiveness of me and I shall forgive you. O my servants, you will not attain harming me so as to harm me, and you will not attain benefiting me so as to benefit me. O my servants, were the first of you and the last of you, the human of you and the jinn of you, to be as pious as the most pious heart of any one man of you, that would not increase my kingdom in anything. O my servants, were the first of you and the last of you, the human of you and the jinn of you, to be as wicked as the most wicked heart of any one man of you, that would not decrease my kingdom in anything. O my servants, were the first of you and the last of you, the human of you and the jinn of you, to rise up in one place and make a request of me, and were I to give everyone what he requested, that would not decrease what I have, any more than a needle decreases the sea if put into it. O my servants, it is but your deeds that I reckon up for you and then recompense you for. So let him who finds good praise Allah, and let him who finds other than that blame no one but himself. It was related by Muslim.
2: الحديث التاسع والثلاثون عن أبي سعيد الخدري رضي الله عنه عن النبي صلى الله عليه وسلم قال احتجت الجنة والنار فقالت النار في الجبارون والمتكبرون وقالت الجنة في ضعفاء الناس ومساكينهم فقضى الله بينهما إنك الجنة رحمتي أرحم بك من أشاء وإنك النار عذابي أعذب بك من أشاء ولكليكما علي ملؤها رواه مسلم وكذلك البخاري والترمذي.
3: Hadith 39. On the authority of Abu Sa'id al-Khudri, may Allah be pleased with him. From the Prophet, may the blessings and peace of Allah be upon him, who said, Paradise and hellfire disputed together. And hellfire said, In me are the mighty and the haughty. Paradise said, In me are the weak and the poor. So Allah judged between them, saying, You are paradise, my mercy. Through you I show mercy to those I wish. And you are hellfire, my punishment. Through you I punish those I wish. And it is incumbent upon me that each of you shall have its full. It was related by Muslim, also by Al-Bukhari and At-Tirmidhi.
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2: الحديث الثامن والثلاثون عن أبي هريرة رضي الله عنه عن رسول الله صلى الله عليه وسلم قال لما خلق الله الجنة والنار أرسل جبريل إلى الجنة فقال انظر إليها وإلى ما أعددت لأهلها فيها قال فجاءها ونظر إليها 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
3: حديث 38. On the authority of Abu Huraira, may Allah be pleased with him, from the Messenger of Allah, may the blessings and peace of Allah be upon him, who said, when Allah created paradise and hellfire, he sent Jibrail to paradise, saying, look at it and at what I have prepared therein for its inhabitants. He said, so he came to it and looked at it and at what Allah had prepared therein for its inhabitants. He said, so he returned to him and said, by your glory, no one hears of it without entering it. So he ordered that it be encompassed by forms of hardship. And he said, return to it and look at what I have prepared therein for its inhabitants. He said, so he returned to it and found that it was encompassed by forms of hardship. Then he returned to him and said, by your glory, I fear that no one will enter it. He said, go to hellfire and look at it and at what I have prepared therein for its inhabitants. And he found that it was in layers, one above the other. Then he returned to him and said, by your glory, no one who hears of it will enter it. So he ordered that it be encompassed by lusts. Then he said, return to it. And he returned to it and said, by your glory, I am frightened that no one will escape from entering it. It was related by At-Tirmidhi, who said that it was a good and sound hadith, also by Abu Dawud and An-Nasa'i.
5: 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So continue listening for more hadith and also duas, inshallah.
2: Al hadith al-rabi'a wal-ishrun an Abi Hurairah radiyallahu anhu qal qala Rasulullah sallallahu alayhi wa sallam inna Allah idha ahabba abdan da'a Jibreel alayhi salam faqal إني أحب فلانا فأحبه. 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
3: حديث 24. On the authority of Abu Huraira, may Allah be pleased with him, who said that the Messenger of Allah, may the blessings and peace of Allah be upon him, said, if Allah has loved a servant of his, he calls Jibrail, on whom be peace, and says, I love so and so, therefore love him. He said, so Jibrail loves him. Then he calls out in heaven, saying, Allah loves so and so, therefore love him. And the inhabitants of heaven love him. He said, then acceptance is established for him on earth. And if Allah has abhorred a servant of his, he calls Jibrail and says, I abhor so and so, therefore abhor him. So Jibrail abhors him. Then he calls out to the inhabitants of heaven, Allah abhors so and so, therefore abhor him. He said, so they abhor him. And abhorrence is established for him on earth. It was related by Muslim, also by Al-Bukhari, Malik and At-Tirmidhi.
6: Gems and jewels, wise sayings, interesting events, and moral lessons from Islamic history. Iyaz and his quick decisions.
7: Iyaz ibn Muawiyah was a famous judge known for his intelligence and insight. Some people, however, were jealous both of his status and of his ability. So they tried to raise doubts about him. They said, "He has in him a fault that no judge should have." When people come to him seeking judgment, he is quick in issuing his ruling. When Iyas became aware of what they said about him, he called them to him and bestowed upon them wonderful hospitality. He extended forth one of his two hands and asked them, "How many fingers do you see?" They immediately said, "Five." He said, "How come you were so quick to answer? Why did you not first count them? 1, 2, 3, and become from those who do not hasten in their judgment." They said, "We are not slow in counting that which we already know." He said, "Likewise with me, I do not delay in a matter regarding which I already know the ruling." And in this way, the distinguished judge showed them that he did not issue rulings in a quick or hasty manner.
8: اللهم اهدنا فيمن هديت وعافنا فيمن عافيت وتولنا فيما توليت وبارك لنا فيما أعطيت وقنا واصرف عنا شر ما قضيت.

0: 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The Prophet Warren said, a Muslim is the one who avoids harming Muslims with his tongue and hands. And a Muhajir, immigrant, is the one who gives up, abandons, all what Allah has forbidden.
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2: 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I looked up and saw the same angel who had visited me at the cave of Hira, sitting on a chair between the sky and the earth. I got afraid of him and came back home and said, Wrap me. In blankets. And then Allah revealed the following holy verses of Quran. O you, i.e. Muhammad, wrapped up in garments, arise and warn the people against Allah's punishment, up to and desert the idols. After this, the revelation started coming strongly, frequently and regularly.

Assalamu alaikum everyone, this is your brother Maher Zain. 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Salam.

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7: سمعت رسول الله صلى الله عليه وسلم يقول إنما الأعمال بالنيات وإنما لكل امرئ ما نوى فمن كانت هجرته إلى دنيا يصيبها أو إلى امرأة ينكحها فهجرته إلى ما هاجر إليه. Allah's messenger saying, the reward of deeds depends upon the intentions and every person will get the reward according to what he has intended. So whoever emigrated for worldly benefits or for a woman to marry, his emigration was for what he emigrated for.

0: In
1: Hadith 1. Narrated Umar bin al-Khattab. I heard Allah's Messenger, peace and blessings be upon him, saying, the reward of deeds depends upon the intentions and every person will get the reward according to what he has intended. So whoever emigrated for worldly benefits or for a woman to marry, his emigration was for what he emigrated for. Hadith 2. Narrated Aisha, the mother of the faithful believers. Al-Harith bin Hisham asked Allah's Messenger, peace and blessings be upon him, O Allah's Messenger, peace and blessings be upon him. How is the divine inspiration revealed to you? Allah's Messenger, peace and blessings be upon him, replied, sometimes it is revealed like the ringing of a bell. This form of inspiration is the hardest of all, and then this state passes off after I have grasped what is inspired. Sometimes the angel comes in the form of a man and talks to me and I grasp whatever he says. Aisha added, verily I saw the Prophet, peace and blessings be upon him, being inspired divinely on a very cold day and noticed the sweat dropping from his forehead, as the inspiration was over. Hadith 3. Narrated Aisha, the mother of the faithful believers. The commencement of the divine inspiration to Allah's Messenger, peace and blessings be upon him, was in the form of good dreams which came true like bright daylight, and then the love of seclusion was bestowed upon him. He used to go in seclusion in the cave of Hira, where he used to worship Allah alone continuously for many days before his desire to see his family. He used to take with him the journey food for the stay and then come back to his wife Khadija to take his food likewise again, till suddenly the truth descended upon him while he was in the cave of Hira. The angel came to him and asked him to read. The Prophet, peace and blessings be upon him, replied, I do not know how to read. The Prophet, peace and blessings be upon him, added, the angel caught me, forcefully, and pressed me so hard that I could not bear it any more. He then released me and again asked me to read and I replied, I do not know how to read. Thereupon he caught me again and pressed me a second time till I could not bear it any more. He then released me and again asked me to read but again I replied, I do not know how to read, or what shall I read? Thereupon he caught me for the third time and pressed me, and then released me and said, read in the name of your Lord, who has created, all that exists, created man from a clot. Read. And your Lord is the most generous. Surah 96, Ayat 1-3. Then Allah's Messenger, peace and blessings be upon him, returned with the inspiration and with his heart beating severely. Then he went to Khadija bint Kuwailid and said, cover me. Cover me. They covered him till his fear was over, and after that he told her everything that had happened and said, I fear that something may happen to me. Khadija replied, never. By Allah, Allah will never disgrace you. You keep good relations with your kith and kin, help the poor and the destitute, serve your guests generously and assist the deserving calamity-afflicted ones. Khadija then accompanied him to her cousin Waraka bin Nawfal bin Usad bin Abdul Uzza, who, during the pre-Islamic period became a Christian and used to write the writing with Hebrew letters. He would write from the Gospel in Hebrew as much as Allah wished him to write. He was an old man and had lost his eyesight. Khadija said to Waraka, listen to the story of your nephew, O my cousin. Waraka asked, O my nephew, what have you seen? Allah's Messenger, peace and blessings be upon him, described whatever he had seen. Waraka said, this is the same one who keeps the secrets, Angel Gabriel, whom Allah had sent to Moses. I wish I were young and could live up to the time when your people would turn you out. Allah's Messenger, peace and blessings be upon him, asked, will they drive me out? Waraka replied in the affirmative and said, anyone, man, who came with something similar to what you have brought was treated with hostility, and if I should remain alive till the day when you will be turned out, then I would support you strongly. But after a few days Waraka died and the divine inspiration was also paused for a while. Hadith 4. Narrated Jabir bin Abdullah al-Ansari, while talking about the period of pause in revelation, reporting the speech of the Prophet. While I was walking, all of a sudden I heard a voice from the sky. I looked up and saw the same angel who had visited me at the cave of Hira sitting on a chair between the sky and the earth. I got afraid of him and came back home and said, "Wrap me in blankets." And then Allah revealed the following holy verses of Quran, "O you, that is, Muhammad, wrapped up in garments. Arise and warn the people against Allah's punishment. Up to and desert the idols." Surah 74, Ayat 1-5. After this, the revelation started coming strongly, frequently, and regularly. Hadith 5. Narrated Sa'id bin Jubayr. Ibn Abbas, in the explanation of the statement of Allah, "Move not your tongue concerning the Quran, to make haste therewith." Surah 75, Ayah 16, said, "Allah's messenger, peace and blessings be upon him, used to bear the revelation with great trouble and used to move his lips, quickly, with the inspiration." Ibn Abbas moved his lips saying, "I am moving my lips in front of you as Allah's messenger, peace and blessings be upon him, used to move his." Sa'id moved his lips saying, "I am moving my lips, as I saw Ibn Abbas moving his." Ibn Abbas added, "So Allah revealed, 'Move not your tongue concerning the Quran, to make haste therewith. It is for us to collect it and to give you, O Muhammad, the ability to recite it, the Quran, Surah 75, Ayat 16-17, which means that Allah will make him, the Prophet, remember the portion of the Quran which was revealed at that time by heart and recite it. The statement of Allah, 'And when we have recited it to you, O Muhammad, through Gabriel, then you follow its Quran, recital, Surah 75, Ayah 18, means, listen to it and be silent. Then it is for us, Allah, to make it clear to you, Surah 75, Ayah 19, means, then it is, for Allah, to make you recite it, and its meaning will be clear by itself through your tongue. Afterwards, Allah's messenger, peace and blessings be upon him, used to listen to Gabriel whenever he came, and after his departure he used to recite it as Gabriel had recited it." Hadith 6. Narrated Ibn Abbas. "Allah's messenger, peace and blessings be upon him, was the most generous of all the people, and he used to reach the peak in generosity in the month of Ramadan when Gabriel met him. Gabriel used to meet him every night of Ramadan to teach him the Quran. Allah's messenger, peace and blessings be upon him, was the most generous person, even more generous than the strong uncontrollable wind, in readiness and haste to do charitable deeds."
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3: Hadith 18. On the authority of Abu Huraira, may Allah be pleased with him, who said that the Messenger of Allah, may the blessings and peace of Allah be upon him, said, "Allah, mighty and sublime be He, will say on the day of resurrection, 'O son of Adam, I fell ill and you visited me not.' He will say, 'O Lord, and how should I visit you when you are the Lord of the worlds?' He will say, Did you not know that my servant so-and-so had fallen ill, and you visited him not? Did you not know that had you visited him, you would have found me with him, O son of Adam? I asked you for food, and you fed me not. He will say, O Lord, and how should I feed you when you are the Lord of the worlds? He will say, Did you not know that my servant so-and-so asked you for food, and you fed him not? Did you not know that had you fed him, you would surely have found that with me? O son of Adam, I asked you to give me to drink, and you gave me not to drink. He will say, O Lord, how should I give you to drink when you are the Lord of the worlds? He will say, My servant so-and-so asked you to give him to drink, and you gave him not to drink. Had you given him to drink, you would have surely found that with me. It was related by Muslim.
4: Gems and jewels. Wise sayings, interesting events, and moral lessons from Islamic history. Five matters.
5: The Prophet sallallahu alaihi wasallam said, I was given five matters that no other prophet before me was given. The first is that I was given victory with terror, meaning people felt fear and terror equivalent to the distance it would take one to travel in a month. That is how widespread the terror and awe had become. Secondly, the entire earth has been made a mosque for me and its soil is pure. Thirdly, the spoils of war have been made lawful to me. Next, I have been given intercession. And finally, each prophet before me was sent specifically to a certain people, while I was sent to all of mankind. Collected by Al-Bukhari.
6: 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So now continue listening to more hadith and du'as.
2: الحديث الثالث عشر عن عدي بن حاتم رضي الله عنه يقول كنت عند رسول الله صلى الله عليه وسلم فجاءه رجلان أحدهما يشكو العيلة والآخر يشكو قطع السبيل فقال رسول الله صلى الله عليه وسلم أما قطع السبيل فإنه 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
3: حديث 13. On the authority of Adi ibn Hatim, may Allah be pleased with him, who said, I was with the Messenger of Allah, may the blessings and peace of Allah be upon him. And there came to him two men. One of them was complaining of penury, while the other was complaining of brigandry. The Messenger of Allah, may the blessings and peace of Allah be upon him, said, As for brigandry, it will be but a short time before a caravan will be able to go out to Makkah without a guard. As for penury, the hour will not arrive before one of you takes his charity around without finding anyone to accept it from him. Then one of you will surely stand before Allah, there being no screen between him and him, nor an interpreter to translate for him. Then he will say to him, Did I not bring you wealth? And he will say, Yes. Then he will say, Did I not send to you a messenger? And he will say, Yes. And he will look to his right and will see nothing but hellfire. Then he will look to his left and will see nothing but hellfire. So let each of you protect himself against hellfire, be it with even half a date, and if he finds it not, then with a kind word. It was related by Al-Bukhari.
7: لا إله إلا الله المتوحد في الجلال بكمال الجمال تعظيما وتكبيرا المتفرد بتصفيق

0: Assalamu alaikum, this is Arusa Raza and you are listening to Inspire FM. 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
1: Hadith 18. Narrated Ibn Umar, Allah's Messenger, peace and blessings be upon him, said, I have been ordered, by Allah, to fight against the people until they testify that none has the right to be worshipped but Allah and that Muhammad is Allah's messenger, peace and blessings be upon him, and offer the prayers perfectly and give the obligatory charity. So if they perform that, then they save their lives and property from me except for Islamic laws, and then their reckoning, accounts, will be done by Allah. Hadith 19. Narrated Abu Hurairah, Allah's messenger, peace and blessings be upon him, was asked, what is the best deed? He replied, to believe in Allah and his apostle, Muhammad. The questioner then asked, what is the next, in goodness? He replied, to participate in jihad, religious fighting, in Allah's cause. The questioner again asked, what is the next, in goodness? He replied, to perform Hajj Mabrur, pilgrimage to Makkah, which is accepted by Allah and is performed with the intention of seeking Allah's pleasure only and not to show off, and without committing a sin and in accordance with the traditions of the Prophet. Hadith 20. Narrated Sa'd, Allah's Messenger, peace and blessings be upon him, distributed zakat amongst a group of people while I was sitting there, but Allah's Messenger, peace and blessings be upon him, left a man whom I thought the best of the lot. I asked, O Allah's Messenger, peace and blessings be upon him. Why have you left that person? By Allah I regard him as a faithful believer. The Prophet, peace and blessings be upon him, commented, or merely a Muslim. I remained quiet for a while, but could not help repeating my question because of what I knew about him. And then asked Allah's Messenger, peace and blessings be upon him, why have you left so and so? By Allah, he is a faithful believer. The Prophet, peace and blessings be upon him, again said, or merely a Muslim. And I could not help repeating my question because of what I knew about him. Then the Prophet, peace and blessings be upon him, said, O Sa'd, I give to a person while another is dearer to me, for fear that he might be thrown on his face in the fire by Allah. Hadith 21. Narrated Abdullah bin Umar, a person asked Allah's Messenger, peace and blessings be upon him, what sort of deeds in or what qualities of Islam are good? He replied, to feed the poor and greet those whom you know and those whom you don't know. Hadith 22. Narrated Ibn Abbas, the Prophet, peace and blessings be upon him, said, I was shown the hellfire and that the majority of its dwellers were women who were ungrateful. It was asked, do they disbelieve in Allah? Or are they ungrateful to Allah? He replied, they are ungrateful to their husbands and are ungrateful for the favors and the good, charitable deeds, done to them. If you have always been good, benevolent, to one of them and then she sees something in you, not of her liking, she will say, I have never received any good from you. Hadith 23. Narrated Al-Ma'rur, at Ar-Rabada, I met Abu Durr who was wearing a cloak, and his slave, too, was wearing a similar one. I asked about the reason for it. He replied, I abused a person by calling his mother with bad names. The Prophet said to me, O Abu Durr, did you abuse him by calling his mother with bad names? You still have some characteristics of ignorance. Your slaves are your brothers and Allah has put them under your command. So whoever has a brother under his command should feed him of what he eats and dress him of what he wears. Do not ask them, slaves, to do things beyond their capacity, power, and if you do so, then help them. Hadith 24. Narrated Al-Ahnaf bin Qais, while I was going to help this man, Ali ibn Abi Talib, Abu Bakr met me and asked, where are you going? I replied, I am going to help that person. He said, go back, for I have heard Allah.
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12: Assalamu alaikum. It's now time for the beautiful recitation of the Holy Quran with English translation by Sheikh Abdul Rahman As-Sudais and Sheikh Saud As-Sudais.

We sent no messenger save that he should be obeyed by Allah's leave. And if when they had wronged themselves, they had but come unto thee and asked forgiveness of Allah and asked forgiveness of the messenger, they would have found Allah forgiving, merciful.

By thy Lord, they will not believe in truth until they make thee judge of what is in dispute between them and find within themselves no dislike of that which thou decidest, and submit with full submission.

And if we had decreed for them, lay down your lives or go forth from your dwellings, but few of them would have done it. Though if they did what they are exhorted to do, it would be better for them and more strengthening. And then we should bestow upon them from our presence an immense reward. And should guide them unto a straight path.

0: الصالحين وحسن أولئك رفيقا.
1: Whoso obeyeth Allah and the Messenger, they are with those unto whom Allah hath shown favor of the prophets and the saints and the martyrs and the righteous. The best of company are they. That is the bounty of Allah, and Allah sufficeth as knower.
0: يا أيها الذين آمنوا خذوا حذركم فانفروا ثبات أو انفروا جميعا.
1: O ye who believe, take your precautions, then advance the proven ones, or advance altogether.

Lo, among you there is he who loitereth, and if disaster overtook you, he would say, Allah hath been gracious unto me since I was not present with them.

And if a bounty from Allah befell you, he would surely cry as if there had been no love between you and him. Oh, would that I had been with them, then should I have achieved a great success.

Let those fight in the way of Allah who sell the life of this world for the other. Whoso fighteth in the way of Allah, be he slain or be he victorious, on him we shall bestow a vast reward.

0: هذه القرية الظالم أهلها واجعل لنا من لدنك وليا واجعل لنا من لدنك نصيرا.
1: How should ye not fight for the cause of Allah and of the feeble among men and of the women and the children who are crying? Our Lord, bring us forth from out this town of which the people are oppressors. Oh, give us from thy presence some protecting friend. Oh, give us from thy presence some defender.

Those who believe do battle for the cause of Allah, and those who disbelieve do battle for the cause of idols. So fight the minions of the devil. Lo, the devil's strategy is ever weak.

Hast thou not seen those unto whom it was said, Withhold your hands, establish worship, and pay the poor due? But when fighting was prescribed for them, behold, a party of them fear mankind, even as they fear of Allah, or with greater fear, and say, Our Lord, why hast thou ordained fighting for us? If only thou wouldst give us respite yet a while. Say unto them, O Muhammad, the comfort of this world is scant. The hereafter will be better for him who wardeth off evil, and you will not be wronged the down upon a date stone.

0: Wheresoever ye may be, death will overtake you, even though ye were in lofty towers. Yet if a happy thing befalleth them, they say, This is from Allah. And if an evil thing befalleth them, they say, This is of thy doing, O Muhammad. Say unto them, All is from Allah. What is amiss with these people that they come not nigh to understand a happening?
1: ما أصابك من حسنة فمن الله وما أصابك من سيئة فمن نفسك وأرسلناك للناس رسولا وكفى بالله شهيدا
0: 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And whatever of ill befalleth thee, it is from thyself. We have sent thee, Muhammad, as a messenger unto mankind, and Allah is sufficient as witness.
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0: Whoso obeyeth the messenger obeyeth Allah, and whoso turneth away, we have not sent thee as a warder over them.

0: And they say, it is obedience. But when they have gone forth from thee, a party of them spend the night in planning other than what thou sayest. Allah recordeth what they plan by night. So oppose them and put thy trust in Allah. Allah is sufficient as trustee.
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0: Will they not then ponder on the Quran? If it had been from other than Allah, they would have found therein much incongruity. وَإِذَا

And if any tidings, whether of safety or fear, came unto them, they noise it abroad. Whereas, if they had referred it to the messenger, and such of them as are in authority, those among them who are able to think out the matter would have known it. If it had not been for the grace of Allah upon you and His mercy, ye would have followed Satan, save a few of you.

0: تَنْكِيلًا
1: So fight, O Muhammad, in the way of Allah. Thou art not taxed with the responsibility of anyone except for thyself. And urge on the believers. Peradventure, Allah will restrain the might of those who disbelieve. Allah is stronger in might and stronger in inflicting punishment.

Whoso interveneth in a good cause will have the reward thereof, and whoso interveneth in an evil cause will bear the consequence thereof. Allah overseeth all things.

Allah, there's no God save him. He gathereth you all unto a day of resurrection, whereof there's no doubt. Who is more true in statement than Allah?

What aileth you that ye are become two parties regarding the hypocrites when Allah cast them back to disbelief because of what they earned? Seek ye to guide him whom Allah hath sent astray? He whom Allah sendeth astray, for him thou, O Muhammad, canst not find a road.

0: اقتلوهم حيث وجدتموهم ولا تتخذوا منهم وليا ولا نصيرا.
1: They long that ye should disbelieve, even as they disbelieve, that ye may be upon a level with them. So choose not friends from them till they forsake their homes in the way of Allah. If they turn back to enmity, then take them and kill them wherever ye find them, and choose no friend nor helper from among them.

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1: Except those who seek refuge with the people between whom and you there's a covenant, or those who come unto you because their hearts forbid them to make war on you or make war on their own folk. Had Allah willed, He could have given them power over you so that assuredly they would have fought you. So if they hold aloof from you and wage not war against you and offer you peace, Allah alloweth you no way against them.
0: ستجدون آخرين يريدون أن يأمنوكم ويأمنوا قومهم كلما ردوا إلى الفتنة

0: Ye will find others who desire that they should have security from you and security from their own folk. So often as they are returned to hostility, they are plunged therein. If they keep not aloof from you, nor offer you peace, nor hold their hands, then take them and kill them wherever ye find them. Against such we have given you clear warrant.
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He who hath killed a believer by mistake must set free a believing slave and pay the blood money to the family of the slain, unless they remit it as a charity. If he, the victim, be of a people hostile unto you, and he is a believer, then the penance is to set free a believing slave. And if he cometh of a folk between whom and you there is a covenant, then the blood money must be paid unto his folk, and also a believing slave must be set free. And whoso hath not the wherewithal must fast 2 consecutive months, a penance from Allah. Allah is knower, wise.

0: ولعنه وأعد له عذابا عظيما.
1: Whoso slayeth a believer of set purpose, his reward is hell forever. Allah is wroth against him, and he hath cursed him, and prepared for him an awful doom.
0: يَا أَيُّهَا الَّذِينَ آمَنُوا إِذَا ضَرَبْتُمْ فِي سَبِيلِ اللَّهِ

0: O ye who believe, when ye go forth to fight in the way of Allah, be careful to discriminate, and say not unto one who offereth you peace, Thou art not a believer, seeking the chance profits of this life, so that ye may despoil him. With Allah are plenteous spoils. Even thus, as he now is, were ye before, but Allah hath since then been gracious unto you. Therefore, take care to discriminate. Allah is ever informed of what ye do.
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1: Those of the believers who sit still other than those who have a disabling hurt are not on an equality with those who strive in the way of Allah with their wealth and lives. Allah hath conferred on those who strive with their wealth and lives a rank above the sedentary. Unto

Lo, as for those whom the angels take in death while they wrong themselves, the angels will ask, in what were ye engaged? They will say, we were oppressed in the land. The angels will say, was not Allah's earth spacious that you could have migrated therein? As for such, their habitation will be hell and evil journeys end.

0: except the feeble among men and the women and the children who are unable to devise a plan and are not shown a way. As for such, it may be that Allah will pardon them. Allah is ever clement, forgiving.
1: وَمَن يُهَاجِرْ فِي سَبِيلِ اللَّهِ يَجِدْ فِي الْأَرْضِ مُرَاغَمًا كَثِيرًا وَسَعَةً وَمَن يَخْرُجْ مِنْ بَيْتِهِ مُهَاجِرًا إِلَى اللَّهِ وَرَسُولِهِ ثُمَّ يُدْرِكْهُ الْمَوْتُ فَقَدْ وَقَعَ أَجْرُهُ عَلَى اللَّهِ وَكَانَ اللَّهُ غَفُورًا رَّحِيمًا.
0: Whoso migrateth for the cause of Allah will find much refuge and abundance in the earth. And whoso forsaketh his home, a fugitive unto Allah and his messenger, and death overtaketh him, his reward is then incumbent on Allah. Allah is ever forgiving, merciful.

0: And when thou, O Muhammad, art among them and arrangest their worship for them, let only a party of them stand with thee to worship, and let them take their arms. Then when they have performed their prostrations, let them fall to the rear, and let another party come that hath not worshipped, and let them worship with thee, and let them take their precaution and their arms. Those who disbelieve long for you to neglect your arms and your baggage, that they may attack you once for all. It is no sin for you to lay aside your arms if rain impedeth you or ye are sick. But take your precaution. Lo, Allah prepareth for the disbelievers shameful punishment.
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And when ye are in safety, observe proper worship. Worship at fixed hours hath been enjoined on the believers.

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If ye are suffering, lo, they suffer even as ye suffer, and ye hope from Allah that for which they cannot hope. Allah is ever knower, wise.

0: Lo, we reveal unto thee the scripture with the truth, that thou mayest judge between mankind by that which Allah showeth thee, and be not thou a pleader for the treacherous. And seek forgiveness of Allah. Lo, Allah is ever forgiving, merciful.
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12: Assalamu alaikum. It's now time for the beautiful recitation of the Holy Quran with English translation by Sheikh Abdul Rahman Al-Sudais and Sheikh Saud Al-Sudais.

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Allah ever surroundeth what they do.

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0: Yet whoso doeth evil or wrongeth his own soul, then seeketh pardon of Allah, will find Allah forgiving, merciful.
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0: 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Allah is ever knower, wise.
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1: And whoso committeth a delinquency or crime, then throweth the blame thereof upon the innocent, hath burdened himself with falsehood and a flagrant crime.

0: But for the grace of Allah upon thee, Muhammad, and His mercy, a party of them had resolved to mislead thee. But they will mislead only themselves, and they will hurt thee not at all. Allah revealeth unto thee the scripture and wisdom, and teacheth thee that which thou knewest not. The grace of Allah toward thee hath been infinite.
1: لا خير في كثير من نجواهم إلا من أمر بصدقة

There's no good in much of their secret conferences save in him who enjoineth almsgiving and kindness and peacemaking among the people. Whoso doeth that, seeking the good pleasure of Allah, we shall bestow on him a vast reward.

0: وساءت مصيرا.
1: And whoso opposed the messenger after the guidance of Allah hath been manifested unto him, and followeth other than the believer's way, we appoint for him that unto which he himself hath turned, and expose him unto hell, a hapless journey's end.

pardoneth not that partners should be ascribed unto him. He pardoneth all save that to whom he will. Whoso ascribeth partners unto Allah hath wandered far astray.

0: They invoke in his stead only females. They pray to none else than Satan, a rebel, whom Allah cursed, and he said, Surely I will take of thy bondman an appointed portion.
1: Bismillahir Rahmanir Rahim.
0: In the name of Allah, the Beneficent, the Merciful.

0: O ye who believe, fulfill your undertakings. The beast of cattle is made lawful unto you for food, except that which is announced unto you herein, game being unlawful when ye are on pilgrimage. Lo, Allah ordaineth that which pleaseth him.
1: Yeah.

O ye who believe, profane not Allah's monuments, nor the sacred month, nor the offerings, nor the garlands, nor those repairing to the sacred house, seeking the grace and pleasure of Allah. But when ye have left the sacred territory, then go hunting if ye will. And let not your hatred of a folk who once stopped your going to the inviolable place of worship seduce you to transgress, but help ye one another unto righteousness and pious duty. Help not one another unto sin and transgression, but keep your duty to Allah. Lo, Allah is severe in punishment.

Forbidden unto you for food are carrion and blood and swine flesh and that which have been dedicated unto any other than Allah, and the dead through beating, and the strangled, and the dead through falling from a height, and that which had been killed by the goring of horns, and the devoured of wild beasts, saving that which ye make lawful by the death stroke, and that which hath been immolated unto idols. And forbidden is it that ye swear by the divining arrows. This is an abomination. This day are those who disbelieve in despair of ever harming your religion. So fear them not, fear me. This day have I perfected your religion for you and completed my favor unto you, and have chosen for you as religion al-Islam. Whoso is forced by hunger, not by will, to sin, for him, lo, Allah is forgiving, merciful.

They ask thee, O Muhammad, what is made lawful for them? Say, all good things are made lawful for you, and those beasts and birds of prey which ye have trained as hounds are trained. Ye teach them that which Allah taught you. So eat of that which they catch for you, and mention Allah's name upon it, and observe your duty to Allah. Lo, Allah is swift to take account.

This day are all good things made lawful for you. The food of those who have received the scripture is lawful for you, and your food is lawful for them. And so are the virtuous women of the believers, and the virtuous women of those who receive the scripture before you, lawful for you, when ye give them their marriage portions, and live with them in honor, not in fornication, nor taking them as secret concubines. Whoso denieth the faith, his work is vain, and he will be among the losers in the hereafter. Yeah.

O ye who believe, when ye rise up for prayer, wash your faces and your hands up to the elbows, and lightly rub your heads and wash your feet up to the ankles. And if ye are unclean, purify yourselves. And if ye are sick or on a journey, or one of you cometh from the closet, or ye have had contact with women, and ye find not water, then go to clean high ground, and rub your faces and your hands with some of it. Allah would not place a burden on you, but He would purify you, and would perfect His grace upon you, that ye may give thanks.

0: Remember Allah's grace upon you and His covenant by which He bound you when He said, We hear and we obey, and keep your duty to Allah. Lo, Allah knoweth what is in the breasts of men.
1: يا أيها الذين آمنوا كونوا قوامين لله شهداء بالقسط ولا يجد

0: O ye who believe, be steadfast witnesses for Allah in equity, and let not hatred of any people seduce you, that ye deal not justly. Deal justly, that is nearer to your duty. Observe your duty to Allah. Lo, Allah is informed of what ye do.
1: وعد الله الذين آمنوا وعملوا الصالحات لهم مغفرة وأجر عظيم.
0: Allah hath promised those who believe and do good works, theirs will be forgiveness and immense reward.
1: والذين كفروا وكذبوا بآياتنا أولئك أصحاب الجحيم.
0: And they who disbelieve and deny our revelations, such are rightful owners of hell.

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And keep your duty to Allah. In Allah, let believers put their trust.

Allah made a covenant of old with the children of Israel, and we raised among them 12 chieftains. And Allah said, Lo, I am with you. If ye establish worship and pay the poor due, and believe in my messengers, and support them, and lend unto Allah a kindly loan, surely I shall remit your sins, and surely I shall bring you into gardens underneath which rivers flow. Whoso among you disbelieveth after this will go astray from a plain road.

0: محسنين.
1: And because of their breaking their covenant, we have cursed them and made hard their hearts. They change words from their context and forget a part of that whereof they were admonished. Thou wilt not cease to discover treachery from all save a few of them, but bear with them and pardon them. Lo, Allah loveth the kindly.

And with those who say, Lo, we are Christians, we made a covenant, but they forgot a part of that whereof they were admonished. Therefore, we have stirred up enmity and hatred among them till the day of resurrection, when Allah will inform them of their handiwork.

O people of the scripture, now hath our messenger come unto you, expounding unto you much of that which ye used to hide in the scripture, and forgiving much. Now hath come unto you light from Allah and a plain scripture.

0: مستقيم.
1: Whereby Allah guideth him who seeketh his good pleasure unto paths of peace. He bringeth them out of darkness unto light by his decree, and guideth them unto a straight path.

They indeed have disbelieved who say, Lo, Allah is the Messiah, son of Mary. Say, Who then can do aught against Allah if He had willed to destroy the Messiah, son of Mary, and His mother, and everyone on earth? Allah's is the sovereignty of the heavens and the earth, and all that is between them. He createth what He will, and Allah is able to do all things.

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Say, "Why then doth He chastise you for your sins? Nay, ye are but mortals of His creating. He forgiveth whom He will and chastiseth whom He will. Allah's is the sovereignty of the heavens and the earth, and all that is between them, and unto Him is the journeying." Yeah.

O people of the scripture, now has our messenger come unto you to make things plain unto you after an interval of cessation of the messengers, lest ye should say, there came not unto us a messenger of cheer, nor any warner. Now hath a messenger of cheer and a warner come unto you. Allah is able to do all things.

0: الْعَالَمِينَ
1: And remember when Moses said unto his people, O my people, remember Allah's favor unto you, how he placed among you prophets, and he made you kings, and gave you that which he gave not to any other of his creatures.

They said, O Moses, lo, a giant people dwell therein, and lo, we go not in till they go forth from thence. When they go forth from, then we will enter, not till then.

Then outspake two of those who feared their Lord, men unto whom Allah had been gracious, enter in upon them by the gate, for if ye enter by it, lo, ye will be victorious. So put your trust in Allah if ye are indeed believers.

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So go thou and thy Lord and fight. We will sit here. He said, My Lord, I have control of none but myself and my brother. So distinguish between us and the wrongdoing folk.

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So grieve not over the wrongdoing folk."

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1: But recite unto them with truth the tale of the two sons of Adam, how they offered each a sacrifice, and it was accepted from the one of them, and it was not accepted from the other. The one said, I will surely kill thee. The other answered, Allah accepteth only from those who ward off evil.
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0: 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We are now going to play the morning Azkar. Azkar is the remembrance of Allah subhanahu wa ta'ala. It was part of the daily routine of the Prophet Muhammad, peace be upon him, to recite Azkar in the morning. Allah also says in the Quran,
1: Bismillah.

O you who believe, remember Allah with much remembrance, and glorify His praises, morning and evening. Surah Al-Ahzab 33, Ayahs 41-42. It is also said in the Quran,

And glorify the praises of your Lord before the rising of the sun and before its setting. Surat Qaf 50, Ayah 39. Reciting Adhkar and remembering Allah is one of the most effective ways to defeat Shaitan. It is also an effective way to strengthen your Iman. The morning Adhkar will be playing every day. Please stay tuned to obtain the reward and story it is profited.

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2: 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You have been listening to the morning Adhkar. Adhkar is the remembrance of Allah subhanahu wa ta'ala. It was part of the daily routine of the Prophet Muhammad, peace be upon him, to recite Adhkar in the morning. Allah also says in the Quran,

O you who believe, remember Allah with much remembrance, and glorify His praises, morning and evening. Surah Al-Ahzab 33, Ayahs 41-42. It is also said in the Quran,

0: and glorify the praises of your Lord before the rising of the sun and before its setting. Surah Qaf 50, Ayah 39. Reciting Adhkar and remembering Allah is one of the most effective ways to defeat shaitan. It is also an effective way to strengthen your iman. The morning Adhkar will be playing every day. Please tune in to...
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We are now going to play the morning Adhkar. Adhkar is the remembrance of Allah subhanahu wa ta'ala. It was part of the daily routine of the Prophet Muhammad, peace be upon him, to recite Adhkar in the morning. Allah also says in the Quran,

0: O you who believe, remember Allah with much remembrance, and glorify His praises, morning and evening. Surah Al-Ahzab 33, ayahs 41-42. It is also said in the Quran,
1: اصبر على ما يقولون وسبح بحمد ربك قبل طلوع الشمس وقبل الغروب.
0: And glorify the praises of your Lord before the rising of the sun and before its setting. Surah Qaf 50, Ayah 39. Reciting Adhkar and remembering Allah is one of the most effective ways to defeat Shaitan. It is also an effective way to strengthen your Iman. The morning Adhkar will be playing every day. Please stay tuned to obtain the reward and story it is the Prophet did.

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1: 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You have been listening to the morning Adhkar. Adhkar is the remembrance of Allah subhanahu wa ta'ala. It was part of the daily routine of the Prophet Muhammad, peace be upon him, to recite Adhkar in the morning. Allah also says in the Quran,

O you who believe, remember Allah with much remembrance, and glorify His praises, morning and evening. Surah Al-Ahzab 33, Ayahs 41-42. It is also said in the Quran,

0: and glorify the praises of your Lord before the rising of the sun and before its setting. Surah Qaf 50, Ayah 39. Reciting Adhkar and remembering Allah is one of the most effective ways to defeat Shaitan. It is also an effective way to strengthen your Iman. The morning Adhkar will be playing every day. Please tune in tomorrow.
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Welcome, listeners, to the Rise and Shine show. Yes, indeed. I welcome you. Welcome you to this beautiful, beautiful show, inshallah ta'ala. And may Allah subhanahu wa ta'ala bless you all. May Allah bless you all. May Allah protect you all. And may Allah protect you all always. Ameen. And this is something that we should be making a dua for, my dear sisters, that may Allah subhanahu wa ta'ala protect us all. Ameen.

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0: Tell me, what did I do today? Sami Allahu liman hamida.
2: One of the greatest proofs of the Prophet's prophethood is his character. It's his akhlaq. I mean, you saw him sallallahu alayhi wa sallam. You are witnessing the sincerity of the Prophet ﷺ to Allah and to the creation, and you can't help but walk away from a certainty that he is the Prophet of God. And if you think back to Mecca, in Mecca, they were trying to compromise with the Prophet ﷺ. They were sort of feeling him out, testing him out. You know, is it that you're doing this because you want some money? Is it because you want this? Is it because you want that? Allah says, they wish you would compromise and they would happily compromise. And the Prophet ﷺ continues to endure persecution and not take up that offer. And it shocked them because these were a morally bankrupt people. But now you're in Medina and no one would bat an eyelid if the Prophet ﷺ lived a decent life. But here you have the Prophet ﷺ living in absolute poverty and you are witnessing it in front of your eyes. And it's even worse than what meets the eye. The Prophet ﷺ could have been probably one of the richest people in history. He may have been the richest man in history if he just snapped his finger sallallahu alaihi wasallam to Abdurrahman ibn Auf radiallahu anhu, or Uthman radiallahu anhu, or Talha radiallahu anhu. He could have had all the palaces that he wanted. And again, people would have felt like he deserves this sallallahu alaihi wasallam. He is our leader. We adore him. We want him to live in this way. But the Prophet ﷺ instead chooses to live this extremely humble life. And because of how giving and caring he was, sallallahu alaihi wasallam, it was easy to miss just how hungry the Prophet ﷺ was and how much poverty he was actually in, sallallahu alaihi wasallam. For one, Anas ibn Malik radiallahu anhu says the Prophet ﷺ never had food for the next day. Not once did the Prophet ﷺ have food stored for the next day. So every day, the Prophet ﷺ was just getting by. And the only person that recognized him one night was actually Abu Bakr as-Siddiq radiallahu ta'ala anhu. The Prophet sallallahu alayhi wa sallam goes out in the middle of the night and he runs into Abu Bakr radiallahu ta'ala anhu. And as they bump into each other, there's a realization that they're both out looking for food. And you think to yourself, how is it that the most beloved man in our society is hungry and nobody noticed the signs that the Prophet ﷺ is driven out of his home at night to get a few bites to eat so that he can survive, sallallahu alaihi wasallam. But you go on and you see that as time goes on, and especially when things are very difficult, it's very obvious that the Prophet ﷺ is suffering more than everyone else. We talked about the khandaq and the trench and Jabir radiallahu ta'ala anhu seeing the Prophet ﷺ stomach bloated, alayhi salatu wasalam, out of hunger in those days, and recognizing that the Prophet ﷺ had not had anything to eat for days. Abu Talha radiallahu ta'ala anhu saying to Sulaym radiallahu anha, I heard the voice of Allah's Messenger sallallahu alayhi wasallam, and you could hear the hunger in his voice. Can you imagine that? When someone is so hungry that you could actually hear the hunger in his voice sallallahu alayhi wasallam, and he asks Sulaym radiallahu anha if she has anything to serve, and she says, of course, for the Messenger of Allah sallallahu alayhi wasallam. And Anas radiallahu ta'ala anhu says that sometimes the Prophet sallallahu alayhi wasallam would reflect on this hunger and how it was. And when you saw him on what you thought was his worst day, the Prophet sallallahu alayhi wasallam would actually tell you that there were days that were far worse than this. And he said the Prophet sallallahu alayhi wasallam once said that I experienced 30 nights and days that were the hardest nights and days of my life, where Bilal radiallahu anhu and I were together and we did not have a single thing that was suitable for a living creature to eat except for the little that was hidden under the armpit of Bilal radiallahu ta'ala anhu. Subhanallah, I mean, can you imagine that? 30 nights, the Prophet sallallahu alayhi wasallam with Bilal radiallahu ta'ala anhu, and they had nothing suitable for a living creature to eat. And they would just take the crumbs of whatever they could find and they would eat whatever they could find, sallallahu alayhi wasallam wa radiallahu ta'ala anhu. And that's why you have this famous incident of Umar radiallahu ta'ala anhu entering upon the Messenger of Allah sallallahu alayhi wasallam and seeing his situation, and it's shocking Umar radiallahu ta'ala anhu. Now, the most detailed narration is the one where Umar radiallahu anhu actually describes the house of the Prophet. He said, I entered into the house of the Messenger وسلم, and he was sitting on his hasir. He had this mat. And by the way, the Prophet's bed was his couch. Okay, so what he would sleep on وسلم, at night, he would fold it up and he would sit on during the day. And you would come and you would sit next to him on that. And the Prophet ﷺ would put a cushion between you and him. And that was his furniture, sallallahu alayhi wasallam. So Umar radiallahu anhu said, I walked into his house and I sat down and I saw the Prophet ﷺ laying down on his mat. And he had nothing that was between him and the mat except for his waist wrap, sallallahu alayhi wasallam. And there was nothing else to protect him from that hasir. And because it was made of branches, when the Prophet ﷺ rises up, I saw the marks on his body. We're not even talking about a comfortable mattress

marks on your body, and this is all that you've accumulated, and I can't see anything other than these few things, while Kisra and Caesar live amongst gardens and rivers, and you are the Prophet of Allah, you're the chosen one, you're the beloved one, you are so much more deserving of these things, and this is all that you have? And what does the Prophet sallallahu alaihi wasallam say? أَلَا تَرْضَى يَا عُمَرْ أَنَا لَهُمُ الدُّنْيَا وَلَنَا الْآخِرَةِ. Aren't you pleased, O Umar, that for them is the dunya and for us is the hereafter? You see, the Prophet ﷺ did not want Umar radiallahu ta'ala anhu to just walk out of that room and come away with while the Prophet ﷺ lives in poverty. He wanted to impart a concept upon Umar radiallahu ta'ala anhu that is binding upon the ummah, binding upon the nation of Muhammad sallallahu alayhi wa sallam, that for us is the hereafter. We are a people of the hereafter. We are a people that strive for the riches and the wealth of the hereafter. We don't bother ourselves with the wealth of this dunya in a way that would distract us and preoccupy us. So aren't you pleased, O Umar, that we have the akhirah and they have the dunya? Let them take the dunya. We have the akhirah, we have the hereafter. And the next time you're feeling entitled and you're feeling like, why don't I have more? And why isn't Allah giving me this? And why isn't Allah giving me that? And you're feeling a sense of sadness and maybe even that you're being deprived. I want you to remember this narration from Aisha radiallahu anha. Aisha radiallahu anha would never eat a full meal after the death of the Prophet sallallahu alaihi wasallam, except that she would start to cry. And they would say, why are you crying, ya Ummul Mu'mineen? Why are you crying, O mother of the believers? And she said, ma ashba'u ala ta'amin illa wa ana abki bi'anni athkuru hala lati faraka alayha sallallahu alayhi wa sallam ad-dunya. I don't eat any food except that I start to cry because I remember the way that the Prophet sallallahu alaihi wasallam left this dunya. She said, wallahi ma shabi'a min khubzin wa lahmin marratayn fi yawm. I swear by Allah that he never got to eat to his fill sallallahu alaihi wasallam of bread or meat twice in a day. He never had two meals in a day sallallahu alaihi wasallam. So Aisha radiallahu ta'ala anha was remembering the difficulty that the Prophet sallallahu alaihi wasallam lived with. So whether you lived in his society or you live now, and you start to think about the entitlement to this world, remember that the most beloved person to Allah subhanahu wa ta'ala experienced the most difficult poverty, and that was only the beginning of his pain sallallahu alaihi wasallam.

0: لم
1: Assalamu alaikum, listeners, and welcome back. What an absolutely amazing reminder that was there, mashallah. Amazing, amazing reminders. Subhanallah, so true, so true. Again, we should really listen to these reminders attentively, and mashallah, how true are these reminders, subhanallah. Often, whenever we're listening to these reminders, you listen to them and think, subhanallah. And every time you listen to one, it's like, you know what, this is talking to me, it's talking about me. And my dear and sisters, when we further go to read the Quran and read, of course, and learn about the sunnah of our beloved Prophet Muhammad sallallahu alaihi wasallam, again the advice from there will seem very much, very much personal, directed directly to us, inshallah ta'ala. So we should really benefit from that, inshallah ta'ala. And anything that you benefit from, share with others, so there's a benefit for everybody, inshallah ta'ala. But amazing.
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Assalamu alaikum and welcome. Welcome, listeners, to the Rise and Shine show. Yes, indeed. I welcome you to this beautiful, beautiful show, inshallah ta'ala. And may Allah subhanahu wa ta'ala bless you all. May Allah bless you all. May Allah protect you all. And may Allah protect you all always. Ameen. And this is something that we should be making a dua for, my dear sisters, that may Allah subhanahu wa ta'ala protect us all. Ameen.

0: Assalamu alaikum, this is Dawood Warnsby. 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
3: It was one thing to see the Prophet sallallahu alaihi wasallam hungry and in poverty. It was another thing to see him human and in pain. If you live in that society, he is your Superman sallallahu alaihi wasallam. It's uncomfortable to see the Prophet sallallahu alaihi wasallam in grief. And there's a difference between the crying that the Prophet sallallahu alaihi wasallam has in his salah, in his prayer, and in his remembrance, and the crying that he has with tragedy sallallahu alaihi wasallam when it strikes his own home. Many times when we talk about the death of the Prophet sallallahu alaihi wasallam's children, we just mentioned that he buried 6 out of 7 sallallahu alaihi wasallam, and we tend to group them all in together. And of course, every single death of every child of the Prophet sallallahu alaihi wasallam stung him. But Ibrahim was a very, very different death because the circumstances of his life were so different. This is when the Prophet sallallahu alaihi wasallam was about to die himself, alayhi salatu wasalam, and he's over 20 years after the last child before his birth. So Fatima radiallahu ta'ala anha is the last child before Ibrahim, and the rest of them have all passed away. The Prophet sallallahu alaihi wasallam has lost all 5 of them. His 2 other sons died when they were little, and his 3 other daughters lived to be adults and get married, and the Prophet sallallahu alaihi wasallam buried them all. And Fatima radiallahu ta'ala anha is, of course, a married woman now, and she has her own children, and her children are like children to the Prophet sallallahu alaihi wasallam. And then Allah blesses the Prophet sallallahu alaihi wasallam with his first son in Islam. And it seems to come at a time when the Prophet sallallahu alaihi wasallam is about to depart from this world. And so there is so much that is tied to this child. Think about the joy of the Prophet sallallahu alaihi wasallam for the first time having a son with all of the rituals of Islam. And it's at this point in his life sallallahu alaihi wasallam, and he's able to take his son, his only son in Islam, and perform the adhan in his ears, and to do the tahniq of his own son sallallahu alaihi wasallam after he's done that for so many other children, and to perform the aqiqah for his own son sallallahu alaihi wasallam after he's done that for so many other people's sons. And the Prophet sallallahu alaihi wasallam would take Ibrahim, his son, with such pride, and he would say to the people, لَقَدْ رَزَقَ اللَّهُ نَبِيَّكُمْ وَلَدًا وَسَمَّيْتُهُ عَلَىٰ أَبِي إِبْرَاهِيمُ. Look, O people, Allah has blessed your prophet with a son, and I named him after my father Ibrahim. Think about that, subhanAllah. Think about being in the masjid when the Prophet ﷺ is holding Ibrahim for the first time, attending the aqiqah, the Prophet ﷺ bringing him around, and the Prophet ﷺ clearly had an attachment to this child. So he used to visit him daily when he was with his wet nurse. He used to take him with him, sallallahu alaihi wasallam, when he would visit the homes of his spouses. He would bring him to the masjid, sallallahu alaihi wasallam. He used to always go out to see him when he was with his wet nurse. So it was known that the Prophet sallallahu alaihi wasallam had an excitement to go and see his own son, Ibrahim, now. After all of these years, his own son, sallallahu alaihi wasallam, that seems to be the one son that's going to survive him after his death. And then Anas ibn Malik radiallahu ta'ala anhu speaks about what happened. Ibrahim was about 16 months old. So he's not a little baby in the sense that at 16 months old, the baby has a personality. You have that connection to that baby. And Anas ibn Malik radiallahu anhu describes the scene when the messenger comes to the messenger sallallahu alaihi wasallam from the house of his wet nurse. Says, Ya Rasulullah, Ibrahim is really sick, and it looks like he's about to die. And the Prophet sallallahu alaihi wasallam drops what he's doing, and he goes with his companions to the home of the wet nurse. And the husband of the wet nurse was a man by the name of Abu Saif, and he was a blacksmith. So the Prophet sallallahu alaihi wasallam goes to him, and he asks for permission to enter, and he takes Ibrahim. And the Prophet sallallahu alaihi wasallam, who has held this baby and showed him to all of us like a proud father would, and who loves this baby so much and now is seeing him dying, the Prophet sallallahu alaihi wasallam qabbalahu wa shammahu. Anas radiallahu ta'ala anhu says, that he held him, sallallahu alayhi wasallam, he kissed him and he started to smell his hair. And as he's holding him, sallallahu alayhi wasallam, the sahaba are just looking on at him. You're looking at him holding his son, and this is the most human and vulnerable moment that you're going to see your Prophet, sallallahu alayhi wasallam. Ibrahim starts to breathe harder and slower. And Anas radiallahu ta'ala anhu says, in the arms of the Messenger, sallallahu alayhi wasallam, his soul left his body. In the arms of the Messenger, sallallahu alayhi wasallam. How difficult is it for a father to hold their own child and their child breathe their last in their arms, and your Prophet has a heart full of love and mercy? So the Prophet ﷺ starts to weep. Abd al-Rahman ibn Auf radiallahu ta'ala anhu, he looks at the Prophet ﷺ and he says, "Wa anta ya Rasulullah, you too, O Messenger of Allah." And he wasn't saying that with cruelty. It's not like the man who said that to the Prophet ﷺ when he was kissing al-Hasan wal-Husayn, and he was saying it from a point of arrogance. It's from a place of admiration. And ya Rasulullah, you cry too? We're not used to seeing you this way. We're not used to seeing the Prophet ﷺ break down. We're not used to seeing the Prophet ﷺ weep in such a fashion over his child. We see this from other people. And Rasulullah ﷺ, as he's holding his son who has now passed away in his hands, and the Prophet ﷺ looks at him and he says, Yabna Auf, oh, the son of Auf, it's rahmah, it's mercy that Allah puts in the heart. Allah put this mercy in my heart. I can't help myself, right? I love this child. And Anas radiallahu anhu said the Prophet ﷺ started to weep more. And we were staring at the Prophet ﷺ, and of course they were crying with him. How would you not, if you're sitting with the Prophet ﷺ holding his dead son at that point? And the Prophet ﷺ said, إِنَّ الْعَيْنَ تَدْمَعْ وَالْقَلْبَ يَحْسَنْ وَلَا نَقُولُ إِلَّا مَا يُرْضِ اللَّهِ وَإِنَّا بِفِرَاقِكَ يَا إِبْرَاهِيمُ لَمَحْزُونُونَ لَمَحْزُونُونَ. 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The heart feels sadness. 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And we are sad, O Ibrahim, over your departure. We are sad, O Ibrahim, over your departure. We are sad, O Ibrahim, over your departure. We're grieving over your loss, O Ibrahim. And the Prophet sallallahu alayhi wasallam, who got to enjoy this one son in Islam, this one child in Islam, in fact, that he got to do the rituals of Islam with, now he has to do the rituals of Islam with this child in terms of his janazah. He has to wash him, sallallahu alayhi wasallam. He has to shroud him, sallallahu alayhi wasallam. He places him in the grave himself, sallallahu alayhi wasallam. And he leads his janazah. Now, if you live in Medina at the time, because you've probably heard this hadith about the eclipse a few times. The eclipse happens, a solar eclipse happens on the same day the Prophet's son dies. Ibrahim died that day, and they looked up and the sun eclipsed the moon. How would you not think that there's some connection between the two? And you have seen the grief of the Prophet sallallahu alaihi wasallam in a way that you've never seen before. It's a unique type of grief that the Prophet sallallahu alaihi wasallam is facing. So of course, the Sahaba, they started to say that the sun eclipsed for the death of Ibrahim. And that's why we're seeing this phenomenon happen. Of course, it happens on the same day. And the Prophet sallallahu alaihi wasallam comes out and he leads the prayer of khusuf. He leads the eclipse prayer, sallallahu alaihi wasallam. And it's so long that you would faint behind him, sallallahu alaihi wasallam, because of the length of his salah during that eclipse. And the Prophet sallallahu alaihi wasallam, of course, you can imagine his du'as and where his heart is in those moments. But even then, he's still our teacher, sallallahu alaihi wasallam. He teaches us how to grieve, alayhi salatu wasalam, to cry like a human being, to have that softness of the heart, but at the same time to make sure that you don't say anything that's displeasing to Allah subhanahu wa ta'ala. And even then, the Prophet sallallahu alaihi wasallam stands up and he says, the sun and the moon are two ayat, they're two signs of Allah. They don't eclipse for the death of anyone, nor do they eclipse for the birth of anyone. So when you see these eclipses, then make dua to Allah subhanahu wa ta'ala and pray and give sadaqah. Subhanallah, even then, the Prophet ﷺ was teaching with his actions and with his words. And if you feel pain, know that your Prophet felt pain, sallallahu alayhi wasallam. And if you cry, know that your Prophet cried as well. But also know that your Prophet set the example, sallallahu alayhi wasallam, of patience. And even in the hardest moment of his life, the only thing that was coming out of here was alhamdulillah, and that's what was in his heart as well.

0: لم
1: What an absolutely amazing reminder that was there, my dear one sisters. And this is, again, something that we should all try to do. And again, whether it's on your WhatsApps, whether, of course, it's on your other social media feeds, whatever it may be, a lot of reminders, similar reminders are being sent around and stuff. And we should take some time out to listen to them, my dear one sisters. We take our time out to forward all sorts of jokes and all sorts of things, but we should try our best to forward good as well and read good. And listen to good, inshallah ta'ala. And amazing reminders are something that we play often, alhamdulillah, in order to educate us and to give us that oomph of, inshallah ta'ala, of what's happening out there, and to motivate and inspire us, inshallah. And that was definitely very, very inspiring, alhamdulillah.
2: 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Inspire.

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0: السلام عليكم السلام عليكم السلام عليكم ورحمة الله وبركاته. How are you, my dear brothers and sisters in Islam? How are you this morning? I pray you are well. I pray you are in the best of health and the highest of iman. And I pray you are ready for this morning, inshallah ta'ala. It's an absolutely beautiful day. Beautiful day, of course, alhamdulillah. Every day that, of course, we are blessed, of course, with Allah. So from Allah subhanahu wa ta'ala is an absolutely beautiful day. And may Allah subhanahu wa ta'ala bless us all today and every day. Say ameen.
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2: Assalamu alaikum, listeners. 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And we are, well, you are listening to the Rise and Shine Show. I was going to say we are listening. 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It is Rise and Shine Show here on Inspire FM, playing lots of your beautiful nasheeds. Please do let me know if you want to listen to a particular nasheed, inshallah ta'ala. And nasheeds is something that we are well known for. But of course, as well as nasheeds in the Rise and Shine Show, we have riddles, we have jokes, we have traffic updates, weather updates, news, and much, much more, inshallah. This is, of course, the Rise and Shine Show. Please continue listening. Let's go to a beautiful nasheed.
3: Not a single one of us was there on the Laylatul Qadr, the night of power, when the Prophet ﷺ received his first revelation. It was just him and Jibreel alayhi salam. But it was very clear from the first squeeze of Jibreel alayhi salam, Inna sanulqi alayka qawlan thaqila, that this was going to be a heavy revelation, and it was going to be difficult upon the Prophet sallallahu alaihi wasallam. And even though no one else was there to witness the first revelation, if you lived in Medina, then you likely saw the Prophet sallallahu alaihi wasallam receiving revelation at least once. And what a sight it was to see the Quran coming down on the Prophet sallallahu alaihi wasallam. The revelation coming down upon the Prophet ﷺ, of course, is heavy even before it comes to him, alayhi salatu wasalam. And that's why Ibn Mas'ud radiallahu ta'ala anhu, he said that the Prophet ﷺ said that when Allah subhanahu wa ta'ala speaks to send the revelation, the inhabitants of the heavens, meaning the angels in the heavens, they hear the clinging of a bell from the other heaven above it, and it's like pulling a chain on the Mount of As-Safa. And it is so loud and so powerful that even the malaika, even the angels faint. And as Jibreel is coming by, they say, Ya Jibreel, what did your Lord say? What did your Lord say? And Jibreel alayhi salam says, Al-Haqq, Al-Haqq, wa huwa al-Aliyyul Kabir. He spoke the truth, he spoke the truth. And he is the Most High, the Most Great. So this is Jibreel alayhi salam bringing this revelation that causes angels to faint. And it's about to come upon the Prophet sallallahu alayhi wasallam while he's in front of your eyes. And Abdullah ibn Abbas radiallahu ta'ala anhumah says, I remember when Surah Al-An'am was revealed upon the Prophet sallallahu alayhi wasallam. He looked up and there Jibreel alayhi salam was coming upon him, and he had 70,000 angels escorting Surah Al-An'am, and they were praising Allah subhanahu wa ta'ala as it was coming to the Prophet sallallahu alayhi wasallam. And the Prophet sallallahu alayhi wasallam was looking up and seeing them covering the entire horizon as it was coming to him sallallahu alayhi wasallam. And he was sitting on a camel sallallahu alayhi wasallam, and when it started to come to him alayhi salatu wasalam, the knees of the camel started to actually buckle because of the heaviness on the Prophet ﷺ. Surah Al-An'am is over 20 pages long, coming to the Prophet ﷺ in one form with this type of reception to him sallallahu alaihi wasallam. All of this on the heart of the Messenger sallallahu alaihi wasallam. And Allah Azza wa Jalla says, لو أنزلنا هذا القرآن على جبل رأيته خاشعا متصدعا من خشية الله. That if we were to speak this Quran to a mountain, it would crush the mountain out of its awe of Allah subhanahu wa ta'ala. So now it's coming to the heart of the Prophet sallallahu alaihi wasallam, and you're witnessing it in front of you. And the Sahaba asked the Prophet sallallahu alaihi wasallam what it was like to receive that revelation. And he said sallallahu alaihi wasallam that the hardest is when it is in that form. It's like salsalat al-jaras. It's like the ringing of a bell, a heavy bell. And the Prophet sallallahu alaihi wasallam would focus so that he could grasp everything that Jibreel alayhi salam was bringing to him. Aisha radiallahu ta'ala anha, she said that the Prophet ﷺ used to sweat when the revelation would come to him. And you could see the beads of sweat coming down his face sallallahu alayhi wasallam, even when the weather was cold. He would shiver sallallahu alayhi wasallam, and it would grasp his entire presence. But here's the thing, when the Prophet ﷺ finished receiving revelation, it wasn't like he went into a fit and it took him some time to come out of it. No. Immediately, the Prophet sallallahu alaihi wasallam would then speak the words smoothly, perfectly, without any pause or any stutter. SubhanAllah, I mean, Think about that, right? All of it comes smoothly from the tongue of the Prophet after it is put in his heart. And Allah subhanahu wa ta'ala says, لا تحرك به لسانك لتعجل به إن علينا جمعه وقرآنه. Don't rush with your tongue, O Muhammad sallallahu alayhi wa sallam, so that you try to capture it. We are going to gather it in your heart. And it was in the heart of the Prophet sallallahu alayhi wa sallam, and he would speak and then they would write. And Zayd ibn Thabit radiallahu ta'ala anhu, who of course was one of the most prominent writers of the revelation, he said that as soon as the Prophet sallallahu alayhi wa sallam would speak, I would start to write. And he said, Wallahi, there was one time that the wahi came down, that the revelation came down, and the Prophet ﷺ's leg happened to be on my leg. And because of how heavy the body of the Prophet ﷺ became, I thought my leg had broken, and I thought I would never be able to walk again because of how heavy the body of the Prophet ﷺ became. He took that sallallahu alayhi wa sallam into his body for us, and the Sahaba would see it. And there are numerous narrations of the riding animals of the Prophet ﷺ not being able to handle holding him alayhi salatu wasalam when the revelation came down to him. Now, what did it look like, or what did you hear when it was coming to the Prophet ﷺ? Umar ibn Khattab radiallahu ta'ala anhu, he said that when you were looking at him and you could tell he was gripped by the revelation because there was nothing like it coming upon him, he said you could hear a sound around him, kadawi an-nahl, like the humming of bees. So it was clear that there was some recitation coming to him sallallahu alayhi wasallam. But as difficult as it was on the body of the Prophet sallallahu alaihi wasallam, it was soft and melodious around his head sallallahu alaihi wasallam. And he said one day it came down on the Prophet sallallahu alaihi wasallam, and the Prophet sallallahu alaihi wasallam received that revelation, and he paused sallallahu alaihi wasallam. And look at this awesome du'a that he makes alaihi salatu wasallam. And by the way, I want you to memorize this du'a and to make this du'a. Umar ibn Khattab radiallahu ta'ala anhu said he raised his hands towards the qibla alaihi salatu wasallam. And he said, Allahumma zidna wa la tanqusna. O Allah, give us more, not less. Wa akrimna wa la tuhinna. And honor us and do not disgrace us. Wa a'tina wa la tahrimna. And give us and do not withhold from us. Wa athirna wa la tu'thir alayna. And choose us and do not choose others over us. Wa ardina wa arda anna. And please us and be pleased with us. This is an amazing dua that the Prophet ﷺ made, and he received it after receiving revelation. What was he talking about sallallahu alaihi wasallam to be increased in more than anything else? Revelation. So after he said that dua, Umar ibn Khattab radiallahu ta'ala anhu said, he turned around to us and he said, Allah has sent me 10 verses that whoever acts upon these verses will enter Jannah. قَدْ أَفْلَحَ الْمُؤْمِنُونَ. Verily the believers are successful. And it was the first 10 verses of Surah Al-Mu'minun. So we see that the Prophet sallallahu alaihi wasallam, even when he was receiving the most powerful of revelation and giving us the most powerful supplications, the Prophet sallallahu alaihi wasallam was pleased when Allah would increase him, because every increase of revelation meant an increased way to get to Jannah.

0: لم
1: And once again, that was an absolutely beautiful reminder there, Alhamdulillah. Beautiful reminders is what we do here on Inspire FM, and it's part and parcel of the Rise and Shine show. Yes, indeed, part and parcel of the Rise and Shine show is a beautiful reminders. Alhamdulillah, I hope you have found this reminder beneficial, educational, motivational, and of course, it's inspiring. In fact, Alhamdulillah, to inspire change in your lives, inshallah ta'ala. So please, please do share the reminders, of course, that we play here. Share the knowledge, and of course knowledge is something that we seek from cradle to the grave, so continue seeking the knowledge inshallah ta'ala, and continue sharing these absolutely beautiful reminders.
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Assalamu alaikum, assalamu alaikum. And it has come to that time where we need to go to a break. We need to go to a quick break, inshallah ta'ala. It won't be long. It's not a long break at all. It's not a long break at all. So please stay with us during the break. And I'll be back straight after this.

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3: The messenger of God, peace be upon him, said, "Many a one fast, but gain nothing from their fasting except hunger and thirst. And many a one pray all night, but gain nothing from their night prayers except sleeplessness."
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Yes, indeed. Assalamu alaikum, listeners. Welcome back to Inspire on 105.1 FM. It's 8:30 on this Monday morning. Assalamu alaikum. If you are not in tomorrow, then Allah Hafiz take you. May Allah take you safely for Hajj. Allah make it easy for you to perform your Umrah. Hajj duties, come back safely. Keep us reminded in your du'as, mashallah. Indeed, inshallah. Inshallah, we make dua. I have got intention to come in tomorrow as well, inshallah, to do the show. But let's see how it goes, inshallah. Please keep me in your du'as. Assalamu alaikum from my brother Fiyaz on the authority of Abu Huraira. May Allah be pleased with them. Ameen, who said the Messenger of Allah sallallahu alayhi wa sallam said, Allah excuses and grants forgiveness to a person until he attains the age of 60 years. This is Al-Bukhari. Can you play Hajj Takbir if you have that? Hajj Takbir, the Hajj Talbiyah if you want. I'll see if I can play for you. It is, of course, my dear sisters, the first of Dhul Hijjah today. The first of Dhul Hijjah, mashallah. And indeed, yesterday we saw the message going around about the sighting of the moon. And alhamdulillah, it has been sighted. And inshallah, I hope that some of you guys are fasting today, inshallah ta'ala, because we should try and fast the 9 days of Dhul Hijjah to get ultimate reward. And of course, the best of the 9 days being the day of course Arafah, mashallah, which is next Tuesday. If you can't do all 9 days, very important to at least make sure you fast on Tuesday. We got Mariam saying, can I be the riddle master? Mariam, I want to see if we can do the riddle today. It's already 8:32, of course, so we've got the news and stuff, and yeah, I think people might just be a little asleep this morning. Let's see if I can get about five people saying yes, let's do the riddle, then I'll do it, inshallah. I hope you will, Mariam. My dear brother Imran says, salam. Wa alaikum salam. Wa alaikum salam, my dear brother. Pray you well, inshallah. Pray you had a good weekend. Salam, uncle. Please make dua for us. As Khatija, Zakaria, and Hamza. Mama Jangya saying, salam. Abdul Hamad sending us the Hajj dates. And my dear brother Raza saying, assalamu alaikum, Professor Saab. Oh, this is last night. I was listening to Professor's show from last night. MashaAllah, mashaAllah. Listeners, you are listening to Inspire FM. It is, of course, the Rise and Shine show, 8:32. Let me quickly go to the Salah spot. Salat al-Fajr this morning, or of course, if you were listening at 3 o'clock, we are doing the Seri show. We're doing the Seri show for you guys, inshallah. So this morning at 3 o'clock, I did the Seri show, and Seri was at 3:14. Sunrise 5:05 today, Zohar at 1:03, Asr 6:21, Maghrib is at 8:56, and Isha 10:05. Tomorrow, Tuesday, the 19th of May, the big day for me, inshallah, Tuesday the 19th of May. Tomorrow I'll be leaving for Hajj, inshallah. Fajr 3:13, Sunrise 5:03, Zohar 1:03, Asr 6:18, Maghrib 8:57, and Isha is at 10:07, inshallah. Going over to the news, inshallah, BBC News. UK registered firms are linked to payments for small boat crossings, the BBC has found. Smugglers are directing migrants to pay using a network of British businesses. Secret filming has removed. Starmer fights on, says Deputy PM, as he says, Labour must unite to contest by election. All I thought about was running for my life. A footballer recalls a train stabbing attack. This is a story in the news. Am I part of the luckiest generation in history? There's a story on that to find out what's happening about that. And Trump warns clock is ticking for Iran as peace progress stalls. So your thoughts on that. Going over to the Al Jazeera website, Trump warns Iran clock ticking on deal. Saudi UAE report drone attacks. Israel's death penalty law exclusively targets Palestinians. Israel strikes dozens of Hezbollah sites in Lebanon, military has said. Hearing in Netanyahu's corruption trial cancelled again. And Ryanair sees no growth in peak summer fares amid anxiety over war on Iran. Britain faces weeks of leadership limbo in slow motion coup against Starmer. US says China to buy billions in agriculture goods after Trump talks. Your thoughts on that. Football wise, let's have a quick look what happened over the weekend. Friday, obviously, we saw Friday was Aston Villa versus Liverpool, and Aston Villa won 4-2. Saturday was the FA Cup final, you would have seen Manchester City beat Chelsea 1-0, winning the FA Cup final. On Sunday, the football, Manchester United beat Nottingham 3-2, Brentford 2, Crystal Palace 2, Sunderland beat Everton 3-1. Leeds beat Brighton 1-0. Wolves beat Fulham 1-1. Newcastle beat West Ham 3-1. And today we have got Arsenal versus Burnley. Let's have a quick look at the table. Find out what that means for the table. We have got
So after played 36 games, Arsenal is at 79, Manchester City 77. So still that those 2 points behind Manchester City. Arsenal play Burnley today, so let's see how that gets on. Manchester United go to 68 points, securing their third place, because Liverpool have now got 59 points in fifth place. Aston Villa have got 62, so Aston Villa are 3 points ahead now after that win against Liverpool on Friday. But I think the top five, I think, will probably... Bournemouth still have got two games left. If they win their two games, they get 6 points. They might go ahead of Liverpool. But if Liverpool win their last game, they could possibly have... the top five might be Arsenal, Manchester City, Man United, Aston Villa and Liverpool in that order. And at the bottom... Wolves and Burnley, as we said, already have, of course, been relegated. Now, the last game, West Ham. West Ham is on 36 points, 2 points behind Tottenham. And Tottenham have got two games to play. West Ham has one game to play. If Tottenham win their next game, they go to 41. Yeah, if Tottenham win their next game, then Tottenham are safe. Then West Ham, Burnley, Wolves will be relegated. And weather-wise today, of course, temperatures this morning of 9 to 10 degrees, going to highs of 13 to 14. It'll be a mixed day with thundery showers and some sunshine peeking through the clouds as well. Winds of 10 to 12 miles per hour, inshallah. We've got Hamza says, or Zakaria says, please make dua for my mom and dad. Indeed, inshallah, indeed. We'll try and do so. If you guys can, inshallah, please do use the link. What I'll do is I'll send the link on the broadcast, actually, for duas. If anybody hasn't seen the link, I'll try to see if I can send the link on the broadcast. But I'm sure most people have sent the link. We've got Hamza says, Assalamu alaikum, bro. Inspire Eid jingle coming very soon, please, Mafi. If you can, Hamza, please, before next Wednesday. Eid is next Wednesday, inshallah. Unta chan bhi disi gaya. Just sirf Eid jingle ko nahi disi. Inshallah, Hamza. No problem, inshallah. If you can today or tomorrow, Hamza, that would be great. Inshallah, that would be amazing. We've got Imran says, hope all is well, bro. So happy for you. Everything packed. Kind of packed, I think. Kind of not packed. I'm just the suitcase not closed, if that's what you mean. But yeah, just every time I think of something and I buy something else. What I've been doing for the last 3-4 weeks is just buying random weird stuff, to be honest, which I genuinely think I'm not even gonna take out the suitcase. I've got a feeling most of that stuff's gonna come back with me and not even have left the suitcase. So But it's better to be prepared, better to have it and not use it than want it and not have it. So let's see how it goes, inshallah. We've got a message saying, please send me a link by Duas, desperately needed. Of course, inshallah, let me send you the link now. Where is the Duas link gone? It's gone a bit further up now because we've been promoting Inspire Eid, and of course also... the messages yesterday around, of course, the sighting of the moon, mashallah, which was amazing, mashallah. So I'll send that to you now, and we'll send it to a few people, inshallah, so people have got it there. Anybody else wanting the link, do let me know, 0777948122, 0777948122. I will send it on the WhatsApp broadcast, so if I've just sent it to you now, you might get it again later. So I do apologize for that in advance. 8:39 is the time, people, 8:39 on this Monday morning. Next week, of course, we have got half term, people. Next week's half term. But next week also, of course, is my dear sisters, Inspire Eid. We are looking for volunteers for Inspire Eid. So the Wednesday and Thursday Eid is going to be, inshallah, Inspire is going to be. If you are able to volunteer, then please do let us know. 0777948122. Let's go to a little bit of echoes of Sallallahu Alaihi Wasallam. This is Nader Khan. If anybody wants to listen to anything particular, do let me know. 0777948122.

Indeed, the universe still echoes across the universe with Sallallahu Alaihi Wasallam. I've had so many people say to me that when inshallah ta'ala you go to Medina, please give our salam to our dear beloved Prophet Muhammad Sallallahu Alaihi Wasallam. Inshallah. I will try my best to inshallah do that. Madam Imran says, Inspire Eid will not be the same without you. Indeed, Imran, I think the management will probably realize that the most. Hopefully, they'll actually understand and appreciate and realize the amount of running around it takes for Inspire Eid. But do you know what? I will be in the best of places to make dua for you guys for Inspired, inshallah. So if there's any consolation, I will be, inshallah, making plenty of dua for all of you guys. So inshallah, hopefully all will go well and you guys will have an amazing Inspired. But this is where I think it will be really helpful, to be honest, if there's people out there. So half term as well, inshallah, if there's people out there who would like to help out, then please do so, because obviously the whole Inspire Eid, now, I mean, obviously from an Inspire perspective, we have worked extremely hard for months to be able to put this on. And also not only just the work itself, but obviously committed financially a lot of money to be able to make Inspire Eid happen. But listeners, we need you guys to come on board on two fronts. One is to make sure when you come to Inspire Eid, you please listen to instructions. Park considerably. Please park in the allocated car park on the actual park itself, and please don't block people's driveways and all sorts and do anything which later puts us in jeopardy. So when people do this kind of stuff and they don't really care what they do and they park where they want and they block driveways and stuff, those complaints, those upset neighbors, then of course give us a problem to be able to do these things in the future. So please when you attend, please listen to instructions, please park of course in the allocated park or car park, and please make sure of course you listen to people there. And secondly, if you can help for whatever time, maybe you're in a situation where you think, you know what, that Wednesday morning I'm gonna read Eid, I'm gonna go around family's house, I'll be free about 3-4 o'clock, maybe I can help you from 4 till 8, for example, or 4 till 9, I'll give you 4-5 hours, or maybe even 2 hours, 4 till 6 you can do something, or 4 till 7. Anything you can do, please let us know. We are desperately looking for volunteers. It'd be really nice to have some volunteers, inshallah ta'ala, to come and help out, inshallah. So please put yourself forward, and it will be amazing to help, inshallah ta'ala. You can of course register for volunteering online. If you go to www.inspirefm.org/volunteer with us, you can register on there. Thank you so much, Nima. Jazakallah khair. And I hope I want to give your bird a shout out, Nima. But I forgot its name. What is the name of your bird, Nima? So I can give it a big shout out, inshallah. Salam, uncle. My mum is asking for cardamom in Medina. Cardamom? Cardamom as in lychee. Cairo, mashallah. Hello, Cairo. How are you? Are you well this morning, Cairo? Are you being looked after? I hope Cairo is smiling, Nima. Inshallah, mashallah. A big shout out to pretty old bird, Cairo, mashallah. What's this about? My mom is asking for cardamom. Someone wants lychee, I'm from Medina. Serious? Someone wants some pakki cha, bruv. I don't know about lychee, but yeah. I think a lot of people, like my dad, I was speaking to my dad yesterday, and he was saying there's a particular date that he likes for Medina. So I said, I took some pictures and over and stuff, and I said, yeah, fine, I'll try to find it, inshallah. But yeah, so dates or this and that kind of stuff from Medina. But lychee, serious? Unfortunately, I'm not sure where I'll be going to look for lychee. So yeah, I'll try. And I want Saudi Bahur. Saudi Bahur, I think there's a shop down the road that does it. 0777948822. I'll try. If there's anything particular anybody wants, as long as it doesn't fill the whole suitcase up, let me know, inshallah. Let me know. And if I, to be honest, like I said, it's the first time I'm going. I genuinely don't know how it's going to go. I don't know how my feelings, I don't know how my body's going to react to what we're doing. I don't know how anything's going to be. But yeah, if I can bring something back for somebody, yeah, bismillah, let me know. But the dua's wise, I will try to make sure dua's wise, 100% inshallah, I ask for them on the, of course, Plains of Arafat for you. But gift wise,
That's not a promise. That I will try. But Lachia, seriously, that's I don't think that's going to happen. Assalamu alaikum, brother. I hope you have a lovely journey. Wish you the best. Ameen, ameen. And please pray for us. We'll do. How much Zamzam water can you get? My brother Imran is saying. I think, if I'm not wrong, I think it's for 5 litres or 10 litres per ticket. So there's an allocation per ticket that you have to buy on the airport on the way back. Some people try to get Zamzam water and put it in their suitcases. They won't allow you to do that. So you need. It's only... they're already, I think, pre-packed. I'm not sure if I can't remember exactly if they're 5 liters or 10 liters. I think it's a limit of whatever they give you per ticket. So, and I think you might be able to buy. I think the one they give you with the ticket, I think one you can buy extra or something like that. But yeah, I'll probably find out when I get there, inshallah. Assalamu alaikum, bro. Nima saying she's bobbing her head up and down, giving you salam. Oh, wa alaikum salam, Cairo. MashaAllah, Cairo is giving salam. MashaAllah. Let's go to I Chase the Dunya. This is Ru, and we've got time for one more track after that. Shaista says, Assalamu alaikum, the dua link is not working. No, Shaista, which it should be working. Let me have a quick look at the link that I've just texted you. Is it working? Yes, working fine. Seems to be working fine for me, Shasta. You need to try again. It's working fine. Make sure you've got internet when you're doing it. We've got Indian green cardamom. So Khatija sent me a picture of Indian green cardamom. Why are you getting Indian green cardamom from Medina? I don't know. I'm sure they'll be available in India or somewhere else. No. Fiyaz says, have you done Umrah before? I have, but a long time ago, about 10 years ago. And Fiyaz says, you're allowed to bring 1 5-litre back. 1 5-litre apparently. And so does Mariam. Mariam also confirming that, yeah, it's 1 5-litre, alhamdulillah. We've got my name with the cast. Assalamu alaikum. May Allah accept your journey. Please make plenty of du'as for me and my family. Mountains of Makkah for Adam and Fatima. Thank you so much. Somebody else messaging and saying, my bro, just in case I don't catch you tomorrow, I pray to Allah your hajj gets accepted. Ameen. And as easy as possible for you, Ameen. May Allah accept your du'as and take and bring you back safely. We'll miss you, bro. Brother Imran, thank you so much, my dear brother. May Allah bless you. May Allah bless you and your family. And may Allah protect you, inshallah. Thank you so much for your beautiful du'as. I will, inshallah, try to remember all of my listeners in my du'as there, inshallah. And genuinely, may Allah bless you all, inshallah. Please keep me in your du'as. They say Allah tests those that He loves, but so I got a feeling Allah's got a lot of love for me, inshallah. Not only, of course, have I last few days actually since Thursday, I've been quite unwell. The whole fever and headaches and the whole cold thing. So I've been down and out with that for the last 3-4 days. And yesterday, unfortunately, had a car accident as well, which wasn't major, you could say major, but yeah, it was quite bad. So, and since last night, my shoulders and everything else is quite painful. So at the moment, I'm not, you know, like when people say, you know, like boxers come in and say, you know what, I'm in the best shape of my life. I definitely am not in the best shape of my life. So yeah, not doing too good at the moment. So I really, really need of your du'as. I'm just quite dreading the journey now, to be honest, because just sitting in the plane for, you know, I mean, I think it's about 6.5 hour flight or something like that, 6-7 hours, something like that, in one position, I think is already just kind of giving me a bit of anxiety and stuff. So, yeah, make dua, inshallah ta'ala, because it's, Allah tests those that He loves, and may Allah subhanahu wa ta'ala, of course, love us all. May Allah test us all. At least, if Allah is testing us, Allah is thinking of us, and Allah is, of course, Allah is with us always, inshallah. And Allah only tests those that He loves, and Allah only tests that which he can handle, inshallah. So Allah knows our boundaries well. Assalamu alaikum, Brother Tariq. May Allah accept your pilgrimage. May Allah forgive your sins and grant you a safe journey from Farzana. Ameen, ameen. My brother Sheen says, please, bro, have a blessed journey. Please make dua for me, my family, and all my prayer. Your hajj is accepted, and you grant the patience required in the journey in a lifetime. Ameen, ameen, Brother Sheen. May Allah bless you, bro. Assalamu alaikum. Please include us in your du'as. Have a safe journey. Thank you so much, Abdul Malik. May Allah bless you. May Allah reward you. May Allah make it easy for you and your family, inshallah. Ameen.

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15: 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It is 18th of May, 10 o'clock, and you're listening to me, Shamiza, on Inspire FM 105.1 FM. It is an absolute pleasure to be in your company this morning. Hope you've had a great start to the week and had a very restful weekend. The show that you're listening to is The Urban Cue, where I get to have fantastic conversations with guests around Muslim arts and lifestyle. The show itself is going out live to the wonderful listeners in Luton surrounding areas and also Peterborough's Salam Radio and Sheffield's Link FM. Now, we are Facebook Live, and that is Inspire FM's Facebook Live page. So please do connect on there if you'd like to see who I am talking to today, who are going to be joining me remotely. And I have two absolutely wonderful guests who are going to be talking to us about a very, very important event, which is going to be happening at Dallow Community Centre on Wednesday the 20th. So we'll be finding out what that is through their words. If you'd like to join in with any of the conversation today, please feel free to do so on 07779 481822. Leave your comments and we'll be happy to read them out. And as always, the show does have a listen back option. You can go back onto Facebook, the Inspire FM Facebook page, scroll back to the show and you get to listen to the conversation. And we always upload the show on the Inspire FM YouTube page as well. I don't talk enough about that, but we do that as well, so you don't get to miss any of the shows. Now, today's show is really important because it's about conversation, is about accountability and connection, because we're going to be talking about media representation and accountability. And we're going to be discussing an event that promises to bringing together Muslim organisations, young people, journalists and editors and broadcasters to have an honest discussion about how Muslims and Islam are represented in the media. I know, right? And what we're going to be talking about is how we can work together to improve that representation. And on today's show, I am joined by not one, but two amazing, amazing guests. I'm joined by Rizwana Hamid. She'll be joining me on the first half. She's the director for the Centre for Media Monitoring. And also, I'll be joined on the second half of the show with Mariam Amini, who is a multimedia journalist and travel writer. So these are two amazing guests, and it's a show not to be missed. Now, who is Rizwana? Now, Rizwana Hamid is an award-winning journalist and filmmaker who's worked for the BBC and other media outlets for around 30 years. She's currently the director of the Centre for Media Monitoring and holds a British to account on how they report on Muslims and Islam. Now, this Wednesday, the Centre for Media Monitoring will be holding a Meet the Media event in Luton, which brings together people working in the media and community organisations so that you can get your voice heard. This is such an extraordinary event, and it has an amazing lineup of journalists and writers and producers on the panel. To hear more about it, I'm going to be speaking to Rizwana this morning, and she's joining us via StreamYard. Assalamu alaikum, Rizwana.
16: Wa alaikum salam, Shamiza. Thanks for having me on.
15: You are so very welcome. It's an absolute pleasure to be in your company this morning. And tell us where you're actually speaking to us from, because you're not actually with us in the studio this morning, but you will be in Dallow Community Centre on Wednesday.
16: Like so many people, working from home in London from my kitchen.
15: Wonderful. beautiful. Tell us what, and describe it to our listeners, because I always like to set the setting.
16: So I've got a kind of a big kitchen diner. It's the hub of the house, isn't it, the kitchen? So when the kids were young, I'd be cooking, they'd be doing their homework. And now since COVID, you know, I've converted it into a little mini office area as well in the side. So, yeah.
15: Fabulous, fabulous. That sounds really cozy. And that's where it should be, right? So do you ever step out of the kitchen?
16: I do indeed. A lot of my work actually is about engaging with editors, journalists, regulators, politicians, etc. So a lot of my, you know, meetings are outside. We hold lots of events, we hold roundtables. So I do get out of the kitchen and the home where I'm having face-to-face meetings with the shakers and the movers, really, to be able to primarily share our evidence base in terms of what we over the last 8 years have now collated regarding how the British media reports on Muslims and Islam, and more recently, obviously, what's been going on in Palestine and the Middle East as well. And by sharing that evidence base, what we then do is really, one, hold them to account in terms of the misrepresentation, the inaccuracies, the kind of framing that really ends up distorting and in some occasions leading to a lot of bias coverage on these topics. And the reason for engagement is really, one, obviously to show the evidence base, but then two, to work with them to see how we can change editorial practices, cultures within newsrooms and media outlets, and then mindsets, isn't it? Because unfortunately, we know there are certain cultures that exist within mainstream media, and it takes time for these to change. And I always give the example of, I suppose, you know, if you look back to 2 decades ago in terms of how the LGBTQ community was kind of portrayed in the media, and it was very different to how it is now. And that was as a result of lots of organizations engaging with the media, campaigning, lobbying politicians, etc. So the advocacy side of our work is really important, and that's what I do, and that gets me out and about and out of the kitchen and out of the home a lot.
15: Absolutely. My goodness, I'm so glad you're cooking up a really great dish here, and it's a dish that really does resonate with everybody listening in. I mean, Inspire FM is a media hub in itself, and this is a conversation that we're always having on our shows. It's like better representation of Muslims in the media. So to have you coming to us and sharing that in Luton at Dallow Community Centre is magnificent. Now tell us, Rizwana, how can people get to be part of this event that is happening this Wednesday?
16: I mean, really, they can. There is a link that they can register on, which I'll share with you, and if you can share with them. But otherwise, you know, if they don't, we're happy for them to turn up and register them on the night as well. But it's at 6:30 at the Dallow Centre, and we're going to have a number of journalists, like you said, you know, across the spectrum, from the BBC, Al Jazeera, yourself, and other people from Inspire FM. As well as Luton News, the local newspaper. And then what we want are community organisations, young people, mosques, and other representatives from Luton, from the Muslim community, to come, because it's a great opportunity, not only to hear from... The reason why we started these Meet the Media events is when we used to talk to kind of editors and journalists and say, look, the majority of your coverage is negative. You don't cover other aspects of the Muslim communities, and it's not nuanced. And they'd say, oh, well, you know, we really want to, but we just don't have the contacts. We don't know people on the ground. And then when we spoke to community organizations, they would complain about the narrative being negative. And when we said, okay, do you engage with your local media or with national media? And they would say no. So we thought, okay, let's get the two sides together. For a start, there's a real need to build bridges, because quite rightly, you know, Muslims don't trust mainstream media. And that's because of the way that we are reported in the media. So it's quite understandable that Muslims wouldn't want to engage. But our position is that if we don't engage, we don't get our voices across, we leave a vacuum. And that vacuum then gets filled, you know, by far-right narratives, by far-right individuals, and not only just far-right, by, you know, the right and the politicians that we hear that are kind of spewing out vitriol. And we've seen that in the recent elections. We saw it in the by-election of Gorton and Denton. And we've seen it through the daily monitoring that we have been doing over the last 8 years. And we've produced a number of reports that show our findings. But by and large, the majority of the coverage is biased. Most of it is negative. You know, a lot is misrepresentative and generalizing about Muslims and Islam. And the main tropes, you know, we know them. Islam is a threat to the West. Muslims are taking over, which is part of the, you know, far-right great replacement conspiracy theory. Muslims are terrorists. Muslim women are oppressed. Muslims are grooming gangs, you know, and form part of grooming gangs, which we know is inaccurate because the Home Office's own report has shown that over 90% of those that carry out child sexual exploitation, which is the official name, grooming gangs isn't even a legal term, the majority are white men. You know, more recently, since Gaza, there was always this trope that Islam is inherently anti-Semitic and intolerant of other religions, which is, of course, nonsense, given that we all come from the Abrahamic tradition of religions, you know, and Muslims, Jewish people, Christians throughout history have coexisted. But this kind of division and creating this division is very much a modern day phenomenon. But since October 2023, we've found this trope of Muslims are anti-Semitic, you know, center stage within the media. And we've seen that. And whether that's relating to the pro-Palestine marches, where people are framed as being, you know, supporters of Hamas, anti-Semitic, violent, against British values, or whether it's just generally when we see individuals carry out acts of criminal activity, which we saw in Golders Green, which we saw at the Manchester synagogues, quite rightly, those individuals should be condemned and, you know, they should be dealt with the law. But what happens is the whole Muslim community is put on trial and we are all labeled, tarnished with the same brush. So the importance of engaging and getting our voices across is to not only challenge that narrative, but it's to normalize Muslims. So what we, you know, tell media outlets is don't just bring Muslims on when there's an act of terrorism or with something to do with religion. We've got experts out there. We've got geneticists. We've got astronomers. We've got legal experts. We've got financial experts. You know, we've got social workers. We've got people who work in all aspects of British life. Yet we don't see these voices on mainstream media. And that creates part of the problem because we are seen as the other and we're only brought on or referred to in terms of being a threat, of being the other, incompatible, of, you know, being sectarian. I mean, the tropes are endless. So Wednesday's event is one for people from both sides to come together, for the media to hear the voices of community organizations, of individuals, of people on the ground who have real concerns. So it's to hear those concerns, but it's also for organizations and individuals to make contact with local journalists, with national journalists, so that next time, you know, there is a story, you can intervene. Or next time your organization has a really interesting project or an initiative, you can contact your local journalist and say, listen, we're doing this. We'd love to have a slot on your program, or we'd love you to do a piece. And to get those voices heard and to get us center stage in terms of us taking control of our narrative. It's not an easy task. It's not going to change overnight. But I think if we don't do it, then like I say, is we leave a vacuum, and that vacuum will be filled with people who are going to be attacking Muslims and Islam, not really changing the narrative.
15: Absolutely. And so wonderfully presented. And it really fills me so much joy that an event like this is happening, so very much needed. And hopefully it will start motivating those wheels of change in Luton. Folks, if you've just tuned in, you are listening to The Urban Cube. The time is 10:14 and I'm joined by no other than the absolutely wonderful Rizwana Hamid. She's the director for the Centre of Media Monitoring. There's an event that's happening in Luton, which is enabling, empowering and amplifying your voices. If you are a journalist, if you are an organisation, or if you are just curious on how the media should be re-representing accurately our stories and who to connect with in doing so, then this is an event that you need to be at. I cannot like, you know, share how important this event is. It's so refreshing to hear from Rizwana herself the level of research and expertise that has been instilled in making an event like this happen. Finally, I've been waiting for like decades for an organization that is actually doing the job that we need and delivering. And it's very, really important what Rizwana's just said. There needs to be a bridge. And this is a bridge, folks, a bridge with the media and the community and a safe space. And I think this is the key thing, isn't it, Rizwana? And a feeling of safety that you are being heard, but you're actually being listened to as well. And this is where I felt, so say like 15, 20 years ago, that there wasn't that opening where those positive stories or those normal everyday stories could filter through. And you're absolutely right. It was whenever there was an act of, you know, an act of terror that had occurred, and all of a sudden, then the voices were being, you know, invited to represent the Muslims. That's not the way it should be. Folks, if you've got any questions, please feel free to ask them. Rizwana is here all the way up to 10:25. The number is 07779481822. And I'm sure she'll be happy to answer them. Rizwana, on the day itself, why did you choose Dallow Community Centre to kind of do the event? There was loads of other community centres across Luton, but why Dallow itself?
16: I mean, we consulted with local organisations and experts in terms of where would be the best place. And of course, Inspire FM is based there as well. So, you know, that's really fortuitous as well for us. But everyone was directing us to that being a hub where potentially people could get to easily, but also, you know, found a safe space. So that's why we chose it. And just one thing that I'd forgotten to say, Shamiza, is one of the other aspects of this event, because currently, we don't have enough Muslims working in mainstream media or in the media generally. You know, we know it's, I think it's less than 0.03% of Muslims are journalists or who work in the media. And what we want to do is encourage young people to enter the profession. So part of the event will also explore the various career paths that are open, as well as training. And we will be joined by somebody called Rizwan Wadhan, who you may know of, but who, I mean, he's worked in, you know, in film. He's worked on films like Star Wars and big blockbusters. But he's been dedicating his last few years into really empowering Muslims to be trained within the film industry. So they offer training. They've been training up Muslim women particularly, but it's open to other people. So there's that training that's going to be on offer. Centre for Media Monitoring also offers training to organisations, you know, in terms of media interviews, how to get across your key messaging, media crisis management in case your organisation comes under the spotlight, how you manage that flurry of media interest and how to control your narrative, how to write press releases, etc. So there's also going to be practical courses that are on offer and opportunities to tap into those. And then we also hope for younger audiences, and we're really hoping that we try and attract our next generation. I know they don't consume mainstream media, and social media is their place. But I think, you know, within mainstream media now, they are going to be and will be forced to enter the digital space in a way that they haven't in the past. And so that content that is coming from mainstream media is also going to be on social media. So I think we need young people within that space creating content. And so what we're going to try and do is also give taster days at, within media organizations, within newsrooms for younger people to get a sense of, you know, what it's like. And I hope, you know, we can kind of collaborate with Inspire FM as well to bring along
15: very much
16: young people to just have a day or half a day or a couple of hours where they can see people at work. And, you know, despite the criticisms of the media, I mean, I worked in it for 30 years, and I think it's one of the most privileged professions to be in. And I absolutely loved my time. I traveled the world. I covered, you know, stories that mattered, that had an impact, that, you know, addressed issues that I care about, but I think through them informed audiences. And I really think it's an area that we need to encourage our young people to enter, because I know there is that, you know, there is that thing where within certain communities, they think, oh, well, you know, the media, why would you go into that? And people are encouraged to go into the traditional, you know, medicine, dentistry, lawyers, etc., which are very important jobs, being teachers, etc. But the war of narratives, I believe, is going to be, well, not is going to be, is one of the biggest issues that is confronting us. And if we are not part of forming narratives, we're going to be left behind, and we are going to be the subjects of seeing that these narratives are negative. So we need to start owning these narratives. And in order to do that, we need to be engaging and be part of the machinery and the industry that creates these narratives.
15: Absolutely. And the moment is now. To do that. And this is an opportunity for anybody listening in. If you are somebody that wants to have a career in the media or actually are in the media or are wanting to become a journalist or go into filmmaking or just even the creative arts, then this is an opportunity to come and speak to those that are in that space. The list, the panel is wonderful. And you mentioned Rizwan Wadhan. He is a filmmaker extraordinaire. He's a technical innovator and founder of Futures in Film, CIC. He also, through Futures in Film, there is Screen Sisters. And Screen Sisters has been specifically catered for women of faith that want to go into the film industry. So they'll be talking about Screen Sisters as well. I'm delighted to be a strategic member of Screen Sisters, so I know the amazing work that they do firsthand. We also have Taj Ali, who's a journalist and historian. And Taj Ali is from Luton. He's doing extraordinary work across the country. He's appeared in The Guardian, The Independent and Huffington Post, Metro and Al Jazeera. And he's also the former editor of Tribune magazine and author of the book Come What May, We're Here to Stay. So he's a political activist as well, and really, really making his mark. He's a trailblazer for sure. We've not just got Muslim journalists and filmmakers, we've also

0: a wonderful panel of individuals who are really making change and making a difference. So this is the perfect opportunity. We've got about a minute left, Rizwana. Once again, tell people how they can kind of get in contact to come down to the event and what time it's going to be.
1: Yep, so the event is from 6:30 to 8:30 at the Delos Centre. There is a registration link, which I hope that Inspire FM can share on its website, or I don't know how that can be
0: done. We will do that.
1: Otherwise, you can email admin@cfmm.org.uk, or just turn up on the night and, you know, we will accommodate you. But we really need as many people there as possible to make it a successful event and for you, as I said, to get your voice heard, but then also to interact and explore the possibilities that are out there.
0: Absolutely. So it's an event that's you're getting to hear from professionals. You're also getting an opportunity to kind of have one-to-one conversations and next steps as well. It's an event not to be missed. And I'll be there too, folks. I'll be there sharing my work and what I do and the bridge that I have been through my creativity as well. So, folks, it's happening this Wednesday. I'm going to be speaking to another member of the organisation, Mariam, after the break. But thank you so much, Rizwana, for joining us. It's been an absolute pleasure having you join us, talking to us about this tremendous, significant work that you're doing from the heart of your kitchen in London.
1: Thank you, and I look forward to meeting you in person on Wednesday. Don't forget, folks, 6:30 Delos Centre.
0: Fabulous. Thank you so much, Rizwana. That was Rizwana Hamid. We're heading to a break, folks. Join me straight after the break. Assalamu alaikum.
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2: Good morning and assalamu alaikum. It is 10:30, 18th of May, and you're listening to the Urban Cube with me, Shamiza, taking you all the way up to 11 o'clock this morning. I hope you are well, warm and winning wherever you're listening in from. It's an absolute pleasure to be in your company on the second half of the show today. We have had a brilliant first half with no other than Rizwana Hamid, and we've been talking about media representation and accountability on the show today because there's something quite extraordinary and quite historical happening in the Dallow Community Centre this Wednesday. If you have a free evening, then I would suggest you come along to Dallow on the ground floor to attend an event which is all about media representation and accountability and learning about how we can change the narrative, especially around Islam and the media. So I had the pleasure of speaking to no other than the director of Centre for Media Monitoring, Rizwana Hamid, about the event. And now I'm having the extra pleasure of speaking to another member of the organisation. It is Mariam Amini. She's a multimedia journalist and travel writer. And she'll be talking to us about the event as well, why it's important for anybody who is a budding journalist, who wants a career in the media, who wants to understand how the mainstream media should basically represent Muslim stories accurately without any bias, and also speak to those experts on a panel that will help you amplify your voices, but also give you some career advice and guidance on how you can venture into a career in journalism as well. And there is potential for training with the Centre for Media Monitoring as well. It's a really rich, really wonderful opportunity to actually see the change makers, hear from them, and be a change maker yourself. I cannot share enough how important this event is, and it's coming to us in Luton. How often does that happen, right? The Centre for Media Monitoring does do media panels, meet the media panels across the country, and this is the first one happening in Luton. Now, folks, I am joined by, as promised, another wonderful guest, and this guest is just absolutely brilliant, as was Rizwana. It is no other than Mariam Amini. She's a London-born Afghan and multimedia journalist specialising in faith, travel and diaspora culture. She has written for a range of publications, including The Guardian, Intrepid Travel, Middle East Eye and Hyphen, and hosted numerous events spotlighting Muslim voices in media. Mariam also has a background in volunteering and co-manages Halal Backpackers, a platform encouraging people to pursue adventure, service and the spiritual side of travel. How wonderful! Oh my goodness, and so interesting. I'm sure you're going to really enjoy this conversation. As always, if you want to get involved with any of the topics on today's show, then you know what you have to do. Contact us on 07779 418 1822. And rolling over to my wonderful guest this morning, Mariam, assalamu alaikum.
3: Alaikum salam, Shamiza. How's it going?
2: It's going really, really well. And how are you? First of all, where are you talking to us from? Are you on top of a mountain across the world? Where are you?
3: So I'm actually in Bath. Alhamdulillah, my husband and I moved about 4 weeks ago to the city. So we've officially kind of packed up from London, and it feels in many ways like a different type of adventure. Like, obviously it's not as much full-time travel or anything like that, but it's kind of a stage for, I think, putting down roots and a new chapter, inshallah, dedicated more towards kind of, inshallah, starting a family.
2: Oh, beautiful. You know, Bath is one of my favourite places in England, and I had the pleasure of visiting there. It's gorgeous. Absolutely. I'm so envious.
3: Well, you're welcome anytime. Like, come.
2: Well, she said it live on radio, people. So if I turn up at her door, she can't go back on her word. This is a young lady who does not go back on her word. She actually presents the words of others as a journalist and just a creative in her own right. She's a multimedia journalist and travel writer. I just wanted to say once again, thank you for joining us this morning. And also, we were speaking to Rizwana about this extraordinary event that's happening in Luton. Tell us your connection to this event.
3: Yeah, so I guess in order to understand my connection to the event itself, probably have to backtrack to my connection with Rizwana. We actually met in 2024 while I was still doing my master's at City University, and she was actually one of the panelists that I invited for a panel that I hosted, basically all about spotlighting Muslim voices in British media. So we kind of knew each other from that event, and then a few months ago Rizwana got in touch with me saying that we're doing this project and we'd love to kind of bring you on and get you kind of to help with running it. And I thought, like, wow, like, mashallah, not only like the project itself sounded incredible and so important and needed, but actually for me to be able to kind of jump on board, kind of inject my sort of take on it or my sort of like perspective as someone who's relatively still quite new to the industry compared to obviously like Rizwana, her industry, her expertise, mashallah, is like decades long, whereas I feel like I come at it from a very different perspective. And I'm hoping that through my sort of added kind of expertise, I suppose, it kind of can cater more towards the Muslim youth and kind of the younger Muslim perspective, inshallah.
2: And I really like that Rizwana identifies that, because Rizwana, mashallah, she's also, you know, paved the way. She's established herself over across a different generation, and to make this event kind of cross-generational, having your expertise as somebody who's presently in it now as a young person, it just makes sense. How do you view the media from your lens at the moment as a young British journalist?
3: It's a good question. I feel like I definitely can identify that I have a bit of a love-hate relationship with it. Because I think, like many people from our communities or communities across kind of global majority and global south, I think there is a long-standing frustration with the way our communities have been represented, and actually that portrayal, it really grates on me. Even like from myself as someone who is in industry, it's something that still grates on me and it tests me, and I find it quite taxing. And I think that's really the reason why I feel like my journey is quite different, in the sense that even when I was doing the master's, I didn't really have an intention of like, okay, once I'm done I want to kind of get a full-time role in this newsroom, for instance, or I want to kind of go work at this like big media house. Like, I think from the beginning I was always very I guess we can go into this maybe later in terms of the intentions that led me to pursuing the master's, but I think the reason why I didn't have that incentive is because I myself in the past as well have been quite disillusioned with the way media has interacted with the Muslim community in particular. Having said that, I think this is exactly why events like this are so important, because we need to bring our community together in a room with the news gatherers, with the ones who are actually telling the stories or shaping the narrative around our communities. I think unless we ourselves make that intention and make that effort to actually be in the room and have these conversations, I don't think anything is going to change. Like, we've seen firsthand, like in the last few years especially, what misrepresentation and biased reporting can do and has done in terms of dehumanizing not only our community in this country but around the world. So I think this is why, yeah, I'm inshallah like really looking forward to in a couple of days coming to Luton and just hopefully having honest conversations, being able to exchange perspectives and also exchange kind of pain points, you know, because we all go through it together. Like, as our Prophet Muhammad sallallahu alaihi wasallam says, like, the ummah is like one body. When one part is struggling or suffering, like, we all feel that. So I think it's so important for us to unite and to organize and to actually be engaged in these conversations. And yeah, let's see how it goes, inshallah.
2: Inshallah. And I love your energy and drive for this. And you yourself are a extraordinary role model for so many other young Muslimas who want to kind of go into the media but might be quite nervous in doing so. Well, what would you say to a young person listening in who, say, you know, you're visibly Muslim, you're wearing the hijab, that they do have a space in the media?
3: Yeah, I think my advice to them would probably be what I would tell myself if I could go back when I was starting out, because I think when I started my master's, I definitely had that kind of that drive and that passion. I was like, right, I'm going to go in and I'm going to like save the world or change this or try like da da da. But I think maybe in hindsight, it was a little bit unrealistic in the sense that I myself as one individual cannot change the world or save the world, and I don't think anyone can. I think it's up, again, like going back to my previous point, I think it's up to us all collectively to unite within that kind of mission. But I think, so what I would probably say is try to take it easy on yourself and lighten the pressure, because you already making the intention to enter these spaces, that in itself is quite a big thing, and it's quite a big victory for us to even have the desire to do that, because at the end of the day, the media is a colonial tool. So when you enter these spaces, or you even attempt to enter these spaces, you are going against the backdrop of all of those mountains of history and all those kind of, it's a lot. And so I think, yeah, I think going easy on yourself in terms of the pressure, being realistic with your expectations, and then also probably knowing when to pick your battles. Because I think, again, like as someone coming from a Muslim background, entering especially mainstream media, your perspective, majority of the time, will be the minority perspective. And I think knowing when to actually engage with, whether it's with kind of more senior reporters or editors and so on, like when to actually engage and when to actually fight for a story, or the way a story is told, or even it can be as small as like a tiny detail, or the way something is framed in a story. I think knowing when to pick your battles is really, really important. Otherwise you risk kind of burning out really soon and just, yeah, being like, I'm done with this kind of thing.
2: That's some great advice about knowing what battle to pick and not having burnout, because we're all very passionate in what we believe in, and when a justice needs to be or awareness needs to be raised, that can really kind of drain you as well in doing so. Folks, it is 10:42. You're listening to The Urban Cube. I am Shamiza, taking you all the way to 11 o'clock. And I have a wonderful, wonderful conversation happening today with no other than the very delightful multimedia journalist and travel writer, Miriam Amini. And we're talking media representation and accountability. And this is all because there's an amazing event happening in Luton, which is this Wednesday. And we're inviting you to come along and hold the media to account and meet the panelists that are there, who are very interesting and come from different spaces. They don't all come from the same media. Tell us a little bit more about that, Mariam. Why were they selected and what do they bring to the table?
3: Yeah, so I think from my very first conversations with Rizvana, when it came to sort of planning the events and planning the locations, I think we were both very aligned and clear in the sense that we wanted the panel itself to reflect quite a diverse demographic, not just in terms of sort of age and racial background and so on, but also just in terms of their roles within media. Because I think, and this is something that I personally really, really love about the industry, is that it's so broad and it's so diverse. Like, you can have two people working in media and doing completely different roles. Their focuses and their kind of day-to-day looks completely different. And I think that the panel that we've managed to assemble really reflects that. For instance, we have people from kind of national press and media. We have people from local radio. We have a filmmaker coming along as well to talk about the kind of more the filmmaking and entertainment side of media. So I think being able to, and especially I think for the young people who inshallah will be in attendance, I think it's really important for them to know and to see that pursuing journalism or pursuing a career in media doesn't look any one way. It's not, it doesn't have to fit into this box and it's like, right, you're a journalist and that's that. And I kind of, again, I say that as someone who, me myself, I think I, to an extent, my own conditioning, like we all have our sort of unconscious conditioning, right, in terms of everything we've been raised, everything we kind of consume, it leads to kind of the way we view the world. Often it's a lot of it, like tip of the iceberg kind of thing, a lot of it is subconscious. So I think I myself definitely still have that conditioning of like, when you hear journalist, you might automatically go to the kind of picture of like, oh, a foreign correspondent, or for example, a broadcast journalist who's presenting on TV. But no, like, journalism media is so diverse, and I think all of the roles equally have value. And I think that's something that we all need to remind ourselves, especially me, myself.
2: Absolutely. And thank you for sharing the diversity in the media in itself. And like no two journalists are the same. I love that. I really love that. And that is reflecting on the actual panel. Everybody on the panel has carved their own space and their own niche, but all equally important. Now, this comes back to you and your platforms and what you're delivering is so unique. Tell me more about what you do and share some of the exciting projects that you're involved in.
3: After university, I just want to say alhamdulillah, because I feel very lucky to firstly be able to do what I do, but also be able to really tap into my own interests and my own passions and combine that with work. I feel like that's something that I know is such a big blessing, so I'm very, very grateful to be able to do that. I think, yeah, in terms of, as you said in the intro, like, so I've kind of specialised over the years in faith, travel and diaspora culture, and I think each of those topics or each of those areas are something that really are really meaningful to me and like my own personal story and my own life. So I think there's no one, one of the main pieces of advice that we heard when I was doing my master's as well was not only diversify, but also try to carve out a bit of a niche. And I think I try to pursue these stories because I think no one can, firstly, they're not being represented enough. That's one aspect of it. But then on the other side of that, I think no one can tell these stories the way that I can, because the accumulation of these three topics is my personal kind of everything that I'm passionate about. It's me, basically. And I think, so being able to bring myself into the work, again, that's something that during my training as a journalist, especially I guess when it comes to media reporting, it's something that we're told, like, take yourself out of the story, you're meant to be neutral, you're meant to be objective, all of this thing. But I think this is probably why my sort of preference lies more towards feature writing and more towards the multimedia, is because I think news, as I found over the years, doesn't quite, I think it can improve, but I also think by its very nature it doesn't really hold as much space for the types of stories that I myself am interested in. So in terms of my kind of background and how I started, I think it's like quite useful for maybe your listeners to know that following my master's, and also during the master's as well, I was quite selective with various placements and the various internships that I did. And then alhamdulillah, that led to a 6-month fellowship at Hyphen, which I think when I look back, like it comes down to that experience giving me the space and the time to keep growing and keep learning as a journalist, but also figuring out where my interests lie. Like, so as part of Hyphen's team in the newsroom, I kind of did a bit of news, bit of features, bit of social media and so on. And I think that really helped me identify, like, this is, even though all of the work equally feels important, but this is where I get that extra buzz and this is where I really feel like I come to life. And it's like, that is okay for me to pursue that, even though, again, like going back to that, my point about that conditioning, like it's okay for me to pursue this because I enjoy it. I don't need to necessarily, my journey doesn't necessarily need to look one way or another because I need to fit into that role that I kind of associate as a journalist. I don't know if that answers your question.
2: Absolutely.
3: I feel like I've covered quite a lot.
2: Yeah, no, and I love the way you've reflected on still being uniquely you and not being conditioned by and putting yourself in a box. That's what I've got from this. And I love the fact that, you know, you mentioned Hyphen. I was so excited about Hyphen because their reporting there is so cool. And I think that's how I discovered one of your pieces of writing from there. And when I kind of connected the dots, like, oh, I actually follow you on Instagram. I was having a fangirl moment then.
3: Yeah. Stop, you're gonna make me shy.
2: bless you, that just shows how humble you are. You know, I was really delighted to see how refreshing the reporting was and the fact that everybody, the reporters and the journalists, were kind of encapsulating real stories that, you know, we're not all the same. We come with so many different ideas and ideals, and it just felt contemporary, it felt needed. But for people listening in, Mariam, how can they follow you and follow your writing? How do you go about connecting with people on social media?
3: Yeah, so my personal/professional page is Amini Archives, and I think that's it started as a personal account, and then like halfway through when I was doing my master's, I actually took that account public, just because I thought the types of stories that I want to cover and the work that I want to focus on, I do think it kind of needed more of that public facing essence, so to speak. So it mainly archives on Instagram, also on X, although I don't use that platform as much. And then they can also find me on LinkedIn under Mary Mimini. And then if they're curious or kind of more intrigued or more interested in the travel side, then as you mentioned as well, my account with my husband, Halal Backpackers, that's something where it's less focused on the journalism specifically, but it's trying to combine the faith and the travel side, and like really trying to look at travel from a different lens rather than just seeing it as a luxury or something that only a select few get to do. Like travel and adventure especially is something that you can have like locally just as much as you can have internationally. I really think it's in a way a mindset. So yeah, those are the main ways that people can reach me. And then inshallah as well, coming soon, I'll have my own portfolio website, iminiarchives.com, but that's live yet. But little sneak peek, little kind of exclusive, I guess.
2: Will you be on the panel speaking too? Because I think you should be on the panel.
3: I will not be, just because I think, so I will be managing kind of the everything from the other side of it in terms of organization and kind of like just navigating all the logistics. I think the panelists that we have, and Rizwan will be leading the panel inshallah, like they will be able to give more than enough insights and expertise and engagement. But that's very sweet. That's very sweet of you to say.
2: And the reason why I say that is because we're all coming from different lenses and experiences, and we're hoping to be reaching out to a younger audience, but the younger audience does use the media very differently to what we have experienced, maybe at their age, and the different tools and engagement, and I hope that they will take us equally seriously, which they will do, but always having a fresher, younger perspective, I think, is very relatable too. I just thought I'd throw that one in there. What are you hoping that the audience will take from the event?
3: I think the main thing, aside from inshallah it being a discussion that is insightful and informative for them and kind of potentially inspiring more practical steps following the event itself, I really hope that they leave the event feeling seen, heard, and also valued. Valued in the sense that they matter and their stories matter. I really hope that that feeling then carries through and they do kind of pave that forward and engage a bit more, whether that's kind of opening themselves up and following a new media outlet or being a bit more engaged in some of the other journalism, for instance, like coming out Hyphen or wherever. I think that is my main hope, is that they leave feeling a bit more optimistic and hopeful, because I think the very nature of news, I suppose, and this kind of relates to my previous point a little bit, the very nature of news sometimes can feel quite negative and it can feel quite heavy, but I hope that this event actually helps and they leave feeling a bit more optimistic, a bit more faithful, that there is more that can be, there is always something that can be done, and there is more that can be done. It doesn't suit us as Muslims to sit idly by and wait for someone else to solve our problems. Like, we need to be active and we need to be engaged, and I hope that it kind of, they leave feeling a bit more motivated to do those things.
2: Absolutely. I'm just so motivated listening to you. And like I said earlier, this is refreshing. It's needed. And the reason why it excites me, because I know there's going to be a follow through. It's not just lip service. It's not just a tick box exercise. Things are going to happen. And this is the way forward, I think, in kind of being seen, being heard, and being listened to. These are the three words that my wonderful guest, Mariam, has mentioned. And the event that we're talking about is Meet the Media, Luton 2026, Wednesday 20th of May, 6:30 to 8:30 in Dallow Community Centre. It's on the first floor. It is free. There is a link. We are sharing it on Inspire FM. If you don't get to go on the link, just turn up, inshallah, with good intentions, and let's create this change. I think there's growing concern and growing frustration amongst many Muslims across the communities, across England, and this is a great place to be to actually see better representation moving forward. Thank you so much, Mariam, for joining us all the way from gorgeous Bath. It's such a pleasure. I'm so looking forward to meeting you at the Meet the Media Luton event. And this has been organised by the Centre for Media Monitoring. It is now nearing the end of the show. We've got 45 seconds left. Is there anything you'd like to say, Mariam, before we end the show?
3: Just thank you so much for having me. It has been such a fun conversation, and I'm really looking forward to coming to Luton, inshallah, meeting yourself, meeting the community, yeah, just seeing how we can move forward together, inshallah.
2: Inshallah. Thank you so very much, Mariam. This was Mariam Amini on the Urban Cube this morning, talking to me about the Meet the Media Luton event that's happening on Wednesday. So if you've got a free evening, you need to be there, guys. You need to be there, and you're going to meet an incredible panel who are creating change. It is the end of the show. It's been an absolute pleasure being in your company. Stay safe, stay smiling, and stay tuned for the next show next week. Assalamu alaikum.
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1: Bismillah ar-Rahman ar-Rahim. On the authority of Abu Dharr Jundub ibn Janada and Abu Abd ar-Rahman, Mu'adh ibn Jabal, may Allah be pleased with them both, that the Messenger of Allah, may the blessings and peace of Allah be upon him, said, "Fear Allah wherever you are, and follow up a bad deed with a good one, and it will wipe it out, and behave well towards people." It was related by At-Tirmidhi, who said it was a good hadith, and in some copies of At-Tirmidhi's collection, it was said to be a good and sound hadith.
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12: Assalamu alaikum. We are now going to play the elegant recitation of the Holy Quran by Sheikh Mishari Rashid Al-Farsi, Imam, Quranic reciter and nasheed artist from Kuwait, with English translation.

0: We created them not except for just ends, but most of them do not understand.
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0: 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Truly were you mighty, full of honor.
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0: Verily, in the heavens and the earth are signs for those who believe.
1: وَفِي

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0: Such are signs of Allah, which we rehearse to you in truth. Then, in what exposition will they believe after rejecting Allah and His signs? Woe to each sinful dealer in falsehoods.
1: Yes.

He hears the signs of Allah rehearsed to him, yet is obstinate and lofty. As if he had not heard them, then announced to him a penalty grievous.

In front of them is hell, and of no profit to them is anything they may have earned, nor any protectors they may have taken to themselves besides Allah. For them is a tremendous penalty.

It is Allah who has subjected the sea to you, that ships may sail through it by His command, that you may seek of His bounty, and that you may be grateful.

and he has subjected to you, as from him, all that is in the heavens and on earth. Behold, in that are signs indeed for those who reflect.

Tell those who believe to forgive those who do not look forward to the days of Allah. It is for him to recompense for good or ill each people according to what they have earned.

If anyone does a righteous deed, it inures to the benefit of his own soul. If he does evil, it works against his own soul. In the end, will you all be brought back to your Lord?

We did aforetime grant to the children of Israel the book, the power of command and prophethood. We gave them for sustenance things good and pure, and we favored them above the nations.

And we granted them clear signs in affairs of religion. It was only after knowledge had been granted to them that they fell into schisms through insolent envy among themselves. Verily your Lord will judge between them on the day of judgment as to those matters in which they set up differences.

They will be of no use to you in the sight of Allah. It is only wrongdoers that stand as protectors, one to another, but Allah is the protector of the righteous.

What? Do those who seek after evil ways think that we shall hold them equal with those who believe and do righteous deeds? That equal will be their life and their death. Ill is the judgment that they make.

Allah created the heavens and the earth for just ends, and in order that each soul may find the recompense of what it has earned, and none of them be wronged.

Then see you such a one as takes as his God his own vain desire. Allah has, knowing him as such, left him astray and sealed his hearing and his heart and understanding and put a cover on his sight. Who then will guide him after Allah has withdrawn guidance? Will you not then receive admonition?

And they say, What is there but our life in this world? We shall die and we live, and nothing but time can destroy us. But of that they have no knowledge, they merely conjecture.

And when our clear signs are rehearsed to them, their argument is nothing but this. They say, bring back our forefathers if what you say is true.

Say, it is Allah who gives you life, then gives you death. Then He will gather you together for the Day of Judgment, about which there is no doubt. But most men do not understand.

To Allah belongs the dominion of the heavens and the earth, and the day that the hour of judgment is established, that day will the dealers in falsehood perish.

Then, as to those who believed and did righteous deeds, their Lord will admit them to His mercy. That will be the achievement for all to see.

But as to those who rejected Allah, to them will be said, were not our signs rehearsed to you? But you were arrogant and were a people given to sin.

And when it was said that the promise of Allah was true, and that the hour, there was no doubt about its coming, you used to say, We know not what is the hour, we only think it is an idea, and we have no firm assurance.

It will also be said, This day we will forget you as you forgot the meeting of this day of yours, and your abode is the fire, and no helpers have you.

0: This, because you used to take the signs of Allah in jest, and the life of the world deceived you. From that day, therefore, they shall not be taken out thence, nor shall they be received into grace.
1: فَلِلَّهِ الْحَمْدُ رَبِّ السَّمَاوَاتِ وَرَبِّ الْأَرْضِ رَبِّ الْعَالَمِينَ
0: Then praise be to Allah, Lord of the heavens and Lord of the earth, Lord and cherisher of all the worlds.

0: To him be glory throughout the heavens and the earth, and he is exalted in power, full of wisdom.
1: بسم الله الرحمن الرحيم.
0: In the name of Allah, most gracious, most merciful.

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But those who reject faith turn away from that whereof they are warned.

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Bring me a book revealed before this, or any remnant of knowledge you may have, if you are telling the truth.

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Or do they say, he has forged it? 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He knows best of that whereof you talk so glibly. Enough is he for a witness between me and you, and he is oft forgiving, most merciful.

Say, I am no bringer of new-fangled doctrine among the messengers, nor do I know what will be done with me or with you. I follow but that which is revealed to me by inspiration. I am but a warner, open and clear.

Say, see you. If this teaching be from Allah and you reject it, and a witness from among the children of Israel testifies to its similarity with earlier scripture, and has believed while you are arrogant, how unjust you are. Truly, Allah guides not a people unjust.

The unbelievers say of those who believe, if this message were a good thing, such men would not have gone to it first before us. As seeing that they guide not themselves thereby, they will say, this is an old, old falsehood.

And before this was the book of Moses as a guide and a mercy. And this book confirms it in the Arabic tongue to admonish the unjust and as glad tidings to those who do right.

We have enjoined on man kindness to his parents. In pain did his mother bear him, and in pain did she give him birth. The carrying of the child to his weaning is a period of 30 months. At length, when he reaches the age of full strength and attains 40 years, he says, O my Lord, grant me that I may be grateful for your favor which you have bestowed upon me and upon both my parents, and that I may work righteousness such as you may approve, and be gracious to me in my issue. Truly have I turned to you, and truly do I bow to you in Islam.

Such are they from whom we shall accept the best of their deeds and pass by their ill deeds. They shall be among the companions of the garden, a promise of truth, which was made to them in this life.

But there is one who says to his parents, Fie on you! Do you hold out the promise to me that I shall be raised up, even though generations have passed before me without rising again? And they too seek Allah's aid and rebuke the sun. Woe to you, have faith, for the promise of Allah is true. But he says, This is nothing but tales of the ancients.

Such are they against whom is proved the sentence among the previous generations of jinns and men. That have passed away, for they will be utterly lost.

And to all are assigned degrees according to their deeds which they have done. And in order that Allah may recompense their deeds and no injustice be done to them.

And on the day that the unbelievers will be placed before the fire, it will be said to them, You received your good things in the life of the world, and you took your pleasure out of them. But today shall you be recompensed with a penalty of humiliation. For that you were arrogant on earth without just cause, and that you ever transgressed.

0: Mention Hud, one of Ad's own brethren. Behold, he warned his people about the winding sand tracks. But there have been warners before him and after him. Worship you none other than Allah. Truly, I fear for you the penalty of a mighty day.
1: قَالُوا أَجِئْتَنَا

They said, Have you come in order to turn us aside from our gods? Then bring upon us the calamity with which you do threaten us, if you are telling the truth.

He said, "The knowledge of when it will come is only with Allah. I proclaim to you the mission on which I have been sent, but I see that you are a people in ignorance.

Then when they saw the penalty in the shape of a cloud traversing the sky, coming to meet their valleys, they said, "This cloud will give us rain." Nay, it is the calamity you are asking to be hastened, a wind wherein is a grievous penalty.

Everything will it destroy by the command of its Lord. Then by the morning they, nothing was to be seen but the ruins of their houses. Thus do we recompense those given to sin.

And we had firmly established them in a prosperity and power which we have not given to you, you Quraysh. And we had endowed them with faculties of hearing, seeing, heart, and intellect. But of no profit to them were their faculties of hearing, sight, and heart, and intellect when they went on rejecting the signs of Allah. And they were completely encircled by that which they used to mock at.

0: Why then was no help forthcoming to them from those whom they worshipped as gods, besides Allah, as a means of access to Allah? Nay, they left them in the lurch, but that was their falsehood and their invention.
1: وَإِذْ

Behold, we turn towards you a company of jinns quietly listening to the Quran. When they stood in the presence thereof, they said, Listen in silence. When the reading was finished, they returned to their people to warn them of their sins.

They said, O our people, we have heard a book revealed after Moses, confirming what came before it. It guides men to the truth and to a straight path.

O our people, hearken to the one who invites you to Allah and believe in him. He will forgive you your faults and deliver you from a penalty grievous.

If any does not hearken to the one who invites us to Allah, he cannot frustrate Allah's plan on earth. And no protectors can he have besides Allah. Such men wander in manifest error.

See they not that Allah who created the heavens and the earth, and never wearied with their creation, is able to give life to the dead? Yea, verily, He has power over all things.

And on the day that the unbelievers will be placed before the fire, they will be asked, Is this not the truth? They will say, Yea, by our Lord. One will say, Then taste you the penalty, for that you were wont to deny truth.

0: Therefore patiently persevere, as did all messengers of inflexible purpose, and be in no haste about the unbelievers. On the day that they see the punishment promised them, it will be as if they had not tarried more than an hour in a single day. Yours but to proclaim the message, but shall any be destroyed except those who transgress?
1: بسم الله الرحمن الرحيم.
0: In the name of Allah, most gracious, most merciful.
1: الذين كفروا وصدوا عن سبيل الله أضل أعمالهم.
0: Those who reject Allah and hinder men from the path of Allah, their deeds will Allah render astray from their mark.

But those who believe and work deeds of righteousness and believe in the revelation sent down to Muhammad, for it is the truth from their Lord, he will remove from them their ills and improve their condition.

0: لَهُمْ
1: This because those who reject Allah follow vanities, while those who believe follow the truth from their Lord. Thus does Allah set forth for men their lessons by similitudes.

0: أَعْمَالَهُمْ.
1: Therefore, when you meet the unbelievers in fight, smite at their necks. At length, when you have thoroughly subdued them, bind a bond firmly on them. Thereafter is the time for either generosity or ransom, until the war lays down its burdens. Thus are you commanded. But if it had been Allah's will, He could certainly have exacted retribution from them Himself. But He lets you fight in order to test you, some with others. But those who are slain in the way of Allah, He will never let their deeds be lost.
0: سَيَهْدِيهِمْ وَيُصْلِحُ بَالَهُمْ.
1: Soon will He guide them and improve their condition.
0: وَيُدْخِلُهُمُ الْجَنَّةَ عَرَّفَهَا لَهُمْ.
1: And admit them to the garden which He has announced for them.
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15: This is the national and international news today, Monday, 18th of May, for Inspire FM, read by Shaheen Mirza. First, the headlines. Hindu order runs India's court declares another medieval mosque a temple. Iran says talks ongoing through Pakistan. It responds to US proposal. UK companies linked to payments for small boat crossings, BBC finds. Waste carrier licenses to be tightened as part of illegal dumping. Tube strike set to go ahead after failed talks. Rai, first Englishman to win US PGA Championship since 1919. Early intervention and tougher action against parents to tackle youth crime. And other details. The mosque in the Bodshala complex, a protected monument of archaeological importance, is out of bounds now for Muslims in Dhar. The Madhya Pradesh High Court, hearing a petition claiming a temple predated the mosque at the site, ruled on Friday that the medieval complex is a temple dedicated to a Hindu goddess. On Sunday, the 13th, 14th century monument was awash in saffron flags associated with Hindutva, the far-right Hindu supremacist movement, as young men danced to religious tunes, filming the rituals on their phones. Local activists installed a temporary idol of the goddess as Hindu worshippers gathered in large numbers amid heavy police deployment.
16: Foreign Ministry spokesperson says talks are ongoing with the US through Pakistan as the mediator. Iran has submitted its latest proposal comprising 14 points through Pakistan, the Tasneem News Agency, citing a source close to the negotiating team, is reporting. Donald Trump warns Iran that the clock is ticking for a peace deal to be reached. Saudi Arabia says it has intercepted three drones after they entered its territory from Iraqi airspace. The Israeli Navy has started intercepting and capturing boats from the global Samud flotilla in the international waters in the Mediterranean Sea. The flotilla is seeking to break Israel's blockade of Gaza by carrying aid to Palestinians. Directing migrants to pay for illegal channel crossings using a network of UK-registered businesses, a BBC investigation has found. BBC secretly filmed staff at a shop in southeast London telling an undercover researcher that nearly £3,000 in cash could be deposited with them and sent to a smuggler in France. The three-month investigation gives insight into how smugglers appear to be using UK companies' bank accounts to facilitate small boat crossings, something a leading expert in criminal finance told BBC he had not seen before. It is set to tighten waste carrier licenses by introducing stricter regulations aimed at preventing illegal dumping and rogue operators. Key changes include identity and criminal record checks for applicants moving away from the current online registration system. Custodial sentences of up to 5 years for those involved in illegal waste transportation. The new system will require waste carriers to demonstrate their qualifications with permit numbers displayed publicly. Action is due to take place as London Underground drivers walk out in a dispute over the voluntary introduction of a four-day week with condensed hours. Members of the Rail, Maritime and Transport voted to oppose the changes. The union says it continues to seek a negotiated settlement with Transport for London. TfL described the strikes, which start at 12 on Tuesday, as disappointing and said drivers can remain on a five-day working pattern. Arun Rai made history as the first Englishman to win the US PGA Championship since 1919. He achieved this remarkable feat by finishing with a score of 5 under par, 3 strokes ahead of John Rahm and Alex Smalley. Rai's victory marks a significant milestone in golf history as it endorses a 107-year drought at this prestigious event. Action against parents are being introduced to tackle youth crime. The UK government has introduced several measures to tackle youth crime through early intervention and tougher action against parents. These include new youth intervention courts, parenting orders, strengthening youth rehabilitation orders, reducing custodial sentences. For the parenting orders, these can compel parents or guardians to address their child's behavior, including attending counseling or guidance sessions, or face penalties such as fines. New youth intervention courts will bring together judges, youth justice services, and specialist support to tackle the drivers of offending and provide intensive supervision and tailored interventions. That concludes today's news roundup. 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
17: Inspire FM ki Urdu News ke saath, main hoon Mukarram Abbas. 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
19: 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We are now going to play for you the Daily Iman Booster, a series of short reminders to boost the heart and soul.
20: So, moving on from that particular point that I was making to the content of the hadith itself, we should pray for as long as we are not sleepy. Drowsiness, tiredness, sleepiness can cause us to say things that we don't mean. So for example, instead of saying Rabbi ighfirli, oh Allah forgive me, in your sleepy state, you may say Rabbi la taghfirli, oh Allah, don't forgive me. You may end up saying things that you don't even remember saying because you're asleep. How many times you have said things while falling asleep, feeling drowsy and tired and mumbling things, not even making any sense? I remember when I was a younger person and doing my studies, one night I was staying up to write my essay. And I wrote an essay in which I had started my points in order of numbers. So I started number one, number two, number three, like that. And then I did as many numbers as I could, and then I put it down and went to sleep. Next morning when I woke up and I was reviewing what I had written late in the evening, the night before, and I started reading the numbers. I saw number one, number two, number three, number four, number five, like this, all the way to number nine. And then after number nine came number eight, number seven, number six, number five, and then I fell asleep. In other words, I was so drowsy, I was numbering my essay in the reverse order. And imagine the content of what I had written made no sense whatsoever. It is inhuman to force yourself to do something when you are too tired. When you say something when you are too tired, you will not make, or you will not have the benefit of it. It is important for us to understand that this hadith is the evidence that we should not go overboard or put undue pressure or become unduly strict on ourselves in worship. We should not overburden ourselves. We should rather observe our prayers as long as we are awake in a state of alertness, active. When we become tired, we should sit down or lie down, because that's when you would rejuvenate. You'll get your body strength back, your mental strength back. Take a short nap. It will become more productive, more enjoyable, rather than the one who would pray through overbearing themselves, by putting extra pressure on themselves, by becoming unduly burdened, overburdened, feeling resentful, upset and angry about it. Even Allah reminds us in the Quran, where He says, when you have finished your occupation, devote yourself for the worship of Allah, and to your Lord alone turn your intentions and hopes. فَإِذَا فَرَغْتَ فَانْصَبْ وَإِلَىٰ رَبِّكَ فَارْغَبْ. Remember this. فَإِذَا فَرَغْتَ فَانْصَبْ وَإِلَىٰ رَبِّكَ فَارْغَبْ. So when you've finished your occupation, your worldly affairs, your busyness, only then devote yourself for Allah's worship. And to your Lord alone turn all your intention and hope.
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20: It's not that you should be doing and remembering Allah while you're in the rush of things. You should remember Allah, yes, of course, naturally. But you should not be remembering Allah while you're rushing around. Calm down. Sit down. Take time out. That's why five daily prayers, you come to the masjid, you switch off. For 10 minutes, you just pray and then get back to your work. There's another hadith where Aisha radiallahu anha reported, Rasul sallallahu alayhi wa sallam said, when one of you feels drowsy during prayer, let them lie down till drowsiness goes away from them. Because when one of you performs prayer while feeling sleepy, he or she does not know whether he or she is seeking forgiveness or abusing himself or herself. Reported in Bukhari and Muslim. Earlier hadith is also reported in Bukhari and Muslim. These are muttafiqun alayhi, as they say, agreed upon hadith as authentic. If you are tired, sleep. If you are hungry, eat. Islam is a practical religion. It gives priority to your natural disposition. It does not want to burden you and me in any way, shape or form. When any one of you feel drowsy, Prophet ﷺ said, let him lie down until drowsiness leaves. Because you don't know what you're saying when you're sleepy. If you observe prayer while you're feeling sleepy, you may say things that you regret afterwards. And you don't want to do that. So my dear brothers and sisters, yes, pray your prayers. But when you feel tired, rest. Wake up. Even if you take a 10 minutes nap, it's far better than you mumbling away, doing it with resentful, not being able to focus, not being able to concentrate, and not even knowing what you're saying. Prayer is supposed to be a conversation with Allah. And this should not only be limited to prayers, my dear brothers and sisters. This should be everything in life. When you're tired, your body's sending you signal, go to bed. When you are exhausted, rest until you recover. Your human body has been made to get tired. Your human body has been made to sleep. When you sleep, it rejuvenates, it gives you energy, you come back to full life again. After a long day, you're tired, you sit down on your house's sofa. Many people within 5 seconds fall asleep because their body is tired. The body is saying they need rest. Well, if the person is sleeping, let them sleep, don't wake them up. Let them sleep and rest and wake up at their own time and space. Unless, of course, they've asked you, can you wake me up for Maghrib? I'm going to fall asleep for about 10-15 minutes. Maghrib will disappear otherwise. Can you please wake me up for Fajr because I can't wake up myself? That's a different discussion. Or you're responsible over them and you're trying to encourage them. And they've had enough sleep. So, for example, they went to sleep on time. And after their sleeping is over, some people like to sleep a long time. That's not what we're talking about. We're talking about somebody who is just tired and wants to take a short nap. Rest, it's okay. In fact, Islam is so practical. Prophet of Allah sallallahu alaihi wasallam even advised us that we should eat before we pray. Because if you're hungry, you'll be thinking about food instead of prayer. So eat before you stand for prayer. All of these things are essential part, evidence as well, that Islam provides a practical way of life, both based on our human nature, deeply embedded on spiritual relationship with Allah, feeding our soul and our body, ensuring that we look after ourselves fully and not overburden, not overbear, and not become extreme in any way, shape or form, whether it is in worship or in our day-to-day interactions with one another, whether it is to do with our body, our mind, or it is to do with our families, our friends, our neighbors. We always maintain balance and moderation. That's the path that we have pursued. That's the path that we pursue. That's the path that Allah wants you to pursue. And that's the path that Allah will bless. Path of moderation, path of middle ground. path that is balanced. May Allah keep us on the right path, forgive us for our mistakes, and keep us moderate and always balanced. Wa akhiru da'wana and alhamdulillah rabbil alameen. Wassalamu alaikum wa rahmatullahi wa barakatuh.
0: Assalamu alaikum. My name is Henrietta Sovati, and you are listening to Inspire FM. 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
1: Assalamu alaikum wa rahmatullahi wa barakatuh. A question has come to me asking about the process of ghusl. What is this term ghusl in Islam? The definition of ghusl is basically showering or bathing. That's all it really is. However, we use the term ghusl in Islam to refer to a specific process after a particular activity or practice. And they are two main activities and practices. Number one, when a person has engaged in intercourse, if they're married, or a person has woken up, usually men have this, they've woken up with a wet dream, or after a menstrual cycle has ended for a woman, then you do a process called ghusl, which means showering or bathing, before you will be allowed to recommence praying salat. Ghusl has to have the right intention. So when a person is going to wash themselves in a bathing process or showering, they've got to have the intention of why they're doing it. Someone asked me, if it's just merely showering, but without the intention, does that suffice? According to the majority of scholars, no, it does not suffice, and it is safer to go with the intention. But the intention is really nothing. It's merely an intention in the heart, that you're going to wash yourself in order to become spiritually clean, in order to go back and pray your salat and so on, other acts of worship which otherwise you couldn't have done. So for the men and women, it's the same process or the same method with slightly differing views here and there, which I'm going to mention. First of all, it suffices to just let if you're under the shower, for example, a sprinkler, to let the water drop all over your body from head down to your toes, and that the water has to reach every part of your body, including the roots of your hair. Once that is done, then your ghusl is over. I know some teenagers, when I was a teacher, students ask me, what can I do when I am rushing to school and I've had a wet dream and then I can't have a shower? And then when it comes time to prayer, they kind of hide or they don't want to pray. And some of them even pray without having done their ghusl from this state, which is called another term called janaba. So we had to rush to answer that question and say, listen, it's very easy. All you have to do is just jump in the shower, let the sprinkler go all over your body, 1 minute job, and it's done. So it's that simple for both men and women. Otherwise, if a person has made a mistake and gone out to school or work and hasn't done their ghusl, then they have to make up their prayer, of course, in something called qada, but this cannot continue this way. And of course, Allah pardons people for their ignorance. Now I come to the sunnah way, the recommended way that the Prophet, peace be upon him, taught us to do the ghusl, which will give you more hasanat just for following the way of the Prophet, peace be upon him. Obviously, to us, ghusl is a form of worship because we do it for the acts of worship when we pray and so on. The way the Prophet, peace be upon him, used to do it, and I want you to imagine with me, in those days, they used to have a bucket and a little utensil through which they took the water out and spilt on themselves. So the way the Prophet, peace be upon him, used to do it, according to the authentic hadiths, of course, is that he would crouch in his place and then he would spill water, and the first thing that the sunnah says is to wash with your left hand the private areas, the private parts. After you've washed the private parts with your left hand, then to make wudu, say bismillah and make wudu. Now some people might be asking, hold on, can I say bismillah when I'm naked? Can I say bismillah if I'm in the toilet or bathroom? I say to you, yes, you can say bismillah, but it is better to say bismillah before you take your clothes off or before you enter, and that would suffice inshallah. And if you don't feel comfortable saying, you don't have to say bismillah. The point is, make wudu per normal. The Prophet, peace be upon him, is to make wudu and leave his feet to the end. Why? Because of where he is standing and where the water ends up spilling, because there will be dirty water around his feet and he would leave it to the end. But for us, just under the shower, the sunnah is to make wudu fully and then wash your head along with your hair to the roots of your scalp three times. Now, if you've got hair which you've tied up, especially with women, because generally we know that women have long hair and sometimes very hard for them and they don't want to untie it, they probably have braids, for example, then the scholars are agreed that there's no evidence to say that she has to unbraid her hair or untie her hair, so long as the water gets covers her main scalp and covers the majority of her scalp after janaba, which is after intercourse, then that is okay. And some scholars said if it's after menstruals, the menstrual cycle, she'll try her best to get the water into the roots and the scalp, but there is no real evidence to say that specifically. So both men and women to try and get the water into the scalp, let their hair be soaked and the water get to the majority of the scalp, and that inshallah will suffice. After that, to wash the right side of your body three times and then the left side of your body three times and leave your feet to the end. Now, as I said, the reason the feet were left to the end was because in the olden times they would

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2: Our beloved Prophet Muhammad sallallahu alaihi wasallam has clearly said, "Purity is half of faith." Now I want you to reflect deeply. What happens if we neglect this purity? What happens if we stand before Allah in prayer, yet we are not truly clean? What if all our efforts that we put into our salah are rejected because we rushed in something as basic as cleanliness? This is not a small matter. This is a matter that could make all our worship invalid. The Prophet Muhammad sallallahu alaihi wasallam once passed by two graves and said, "They are being punished, but they are not being punished for something major. One of them used to carry tails, and the other did not protect himself from urine." My dear brothers and sisters, if something so seemingly small, being careless with urine, can bring punishment in the grave, what about the loss of all our

0: prayers. Every time we pray, we stand before Allah. Every time we make sujood, we seek His mercy. But if we have impurity on our bodies or clothes, that salah is not accepted. Imagine praying 5 times a day for years, only to stand before Allah on the Day of Judgment and be told, "Your prayers were not accepted. You did not purify yourself." Let that sink in. If our salah is invalid, our connection with Allah is broken. If our salah is rejected, what will remain of our deeds? Salah is the first thing we will be judged on. And what did the Prophet sallallahu alaihi wasallam say? If it is sound, the rest of his deeds will be sound. And if it is bad, the rest of his deeds will be bad. So, what is the consequence of neglecting this? If we do not take care to cleanse ourselves properly, we are putting all our good deeds at risk. We are putting our hereafter at risk. Allah commands, "And purify your garments." This is not just about clothing. It is about the state in which we stand before Allah. If a small drop of impurity remains, our prayer is rejected. If our prayer is rejected, our fasting, our charity, our acts of worship, all may be lost. This is why the Prophet sallallahu alaihi wasallam emphasized purification so much. This is why he warned us that most of the punishment of the grave is due to urine. It is because this is not just a physical impurity, it is a spiritual neglect. It shows heedlessness in worship. If we are careless with our purification, we are careless with our deen. My dear brothers and sisters, do not let your prayers go to waste. Do not let years of effort be lost because of something so simple. Be mindful when using the restroom. Sit if necessary to prevent splashes. Ensure complete purification. Do not rush. Use water properly. Do not think a quick wipe is enough. When the Prophet sallallahu alaihi wasallam taught us to cleanse ourselves thoroughly, check your clothes before prayer. Make sure you are pure before you stand before your Lord. Imagine standing on the Day of Judgment hoping for Allah's mercy, only to realize that you neglected this one step. Imagine the regret, the sorrow, when there is no turning back. But today we still have time. Today we can fix this. Let us be among those whom Allah loves, those who take care of their purification, both physically and spiritually. Let us not be careless in something that can destroy all our deeds. May Allah purify our hearts, our bodies, and our souls. And may He protect us from the punishment of the grave and the regret of lost deeds.
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2: It was narrated that a man who used to sin a lot came to the wise and righteous man Ibrahim ibn Adham. He was from the early Muslims. So he tells him, "Give me advice because I always sin." So Ibrahim ibn Adham then, rahimahullah, he's trying to shame him out of sinning in front of Allah subhanahu wa ta'ala. He says, "If you want to sin against Allah, then go ahead and do so. Just don't eat or drink. Don't eat from Allah's food and don't drink from the drink that He provides for you. Don't use His provision." So the man said, "How can I do that when everything is provided from Allah?" He said, "Does it make sense to sin against Allah while you're eating His food?" The man says, "You're right. Give me the second piece of advice." He said, "If you insist on sinning against Allah while eating His food and drinking from His drink, then at least don't sin against Him on His land." The man said, "That is bigger than the first one, when all the land belongs to Allah." He tells him, "Is it proper then that you sin against Allah while you eat His food and you do it on His land?" He says, "Give me the third piece of advice." He said, "The third piece of advice is, if you're going to insist upon doing all that, then at least sin where He can't see you." And the man says, "This is even greater." He says, "Does it make sense?" that you sin against Allah on His land while eating from His food that He provides, and you do it right in front of Him? So the man says, give me the fourth piece of advice. He said, if you still insist upon sinning after all this, then continue sinning. But when the angel of death comes to take you, tell them to wait for you until you make two rak'at and you repent to Allah Azza wa Jal. He said, the angel won't allow me. He said, then when they're commanded to throw you into the hellfire, then refuse to go with them. And he says, they won't allow me. He said, then after that, the man said, qat, qat, yani enough, enough. He had gotten his advice, he had understood the admonition, and it was said that from that day the man went on without sinning against Allah subhanahu wa ta'ala.
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6: You know, whatever you've done, this isn't a caravan of despair. You know, sinner, if you've broken your vow 1,000 times, just come back. The door's open, and anybody that closes it is a shaitan. You know, and there's people closing that door on people that need to hear that message. You know, because this world can defile you. But no matter how defiled you are, Allah's door is open. No matter what's happened to you, Allah's door is open. I mean, we have testimony in the hadith to a mass murderer who was given tawbah. He killed 100 people and he was given tawbah. This door is open, and people, we need to open it up and let people come in with all their faults and all their flaws and all their dysfunctionalities and all their problems. Just open the door and let people come in.
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0: Praises to Allah, who gives us life after He has caused us to die, and to Him is the return.
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2: Allahumma inni a'udhu bika min al-khubuthi wal-khaba'ith.
0: O Allah, I seek protection in You from the male and the female unclean spirits.
1: Dua for leaving the restroom.
2: Ghufranak.
0: I seek Your forgiveness.
1: Dua before performing ablution.
2: Bismillah.
0: In the name of Allah.
1: Dua upon completing ablution. Ashhadu

0: I bear witness that none has the right to be worshipped but Allah alone, who has no partner, and I bear witness that Muhammad is his slave and his messenger.
1: اللهم اجعلني من التوابين واجعلني من المتطهرين.
0: Oh Allah, make me among those who turn to you in repentance and make me among those who are purified.
2: Dua when leaving the home.

0: In the name of Allah, I have placed my trust in Allah. There is no might and no power except by Allah.
1: Dua when entering the mosque.
2: Allahumma aftah li abwaab rahmatik.
0: O Allah, open before me the doors of your mercy.
1: Dua for leaving the mosque.
2: Allahumma inni as'aluka min fadlik.
0: O Allah, I ask for your favor.
1: What to say after completing the prayer?

0: I seek the forgiveness of Allah. 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I seek the forgiveness of Allah. O Allah, you are peace and from you comes peace. Blessed are you, O owner of majesty and honor.
1: Dua for the dead in the funeral prayer.

0: O Allah, forgive our living and our dead, those who are with us and those who are absent, our young and our old, our men and our women. O Allah, whoever you give life from among us, give him life in Islam. And whoever you take away from us, take him away in faith. O Allah, do not forbid us their reward and do not send us astray after them.
1: What to say before going to sleep?
2: Allahumma bismika amutu wa ahya.
0: O Allah, in your name I die and I live.
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10: This is the national and international news today, Monday, 18th of May, for Inspire FM, read by Shaheen Mirza. Hindu order runs India's. Court declares another medieval mosque a temple. Iran says talks ongoing through Pakistan. It responds to US proposal. UK companies linked to payments for small boat crossings, BBC finds. Waste carrier licenses to be tightened as part of illegal dumping. Tube strike set to go ahead after failed talks. Rai first Englishman to win US PGA Championship since 1919. Early intervention and tougher action against parents to tackle youth crime.
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12: 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Sabse pehle aaj ki headlines par ek nazar. 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
15: 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Think you're done with learning? Well, now that's where you're wrong. You've got a super brain, but do you know all you need to know? Well, let's

0: Assalamu alaikum. Assalamu alaikum wa rahmatullahi wa barakatuh, my friends. Welcome once again. How's it going out in the wonderful world of Radio Land? Hope you're all fine and well, inshallah. This is Khalil Muhammad. This is the Kids Round Show. Hope you guys are enjoying the weather. Sunny, raining, sunny, windy, sunny, rainy, sunny, windy. It's just like a perpetual cycle. But you know, I always say that the UK always keeps us on our toes, and that's the exciting part of it. Anyway, hope you guys had yourselves a lovely weekend. Welcome once again, of course, my brother Razmataz on the WhatsApp and the doodah as well. As it going, Gazan? Apparently he wants my jacket for some reason. Well, actually, after seeing my jacket, I don't actually blame him.
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5: Sit back, relax, and listen to Khalil. It's time for tales of wonder, history, and adventure. It's story time.
0: Indeed, indeed, indeed, indeed, indeed. Last week we talked about pets, and the week before that we talked about after-school activities and lost civilizations. And then we talked about the importance of Salah the week before that, actually. And the week before that we talked about activities after school. So I thought we would do some stories today, because I must admit I do like reading out these stories, and they're very, very nice indeed. Not all of them are going to be Islamically orientated, but it doesn't matter. As long as we can learn something from them, and they sort of transport us to another place. And that's the beauty of stories, after all, isn't it? They transport you to different places, different realms, different times, different lifestyles, and it's very, very entertaining. Right, this one is called The King and the Ministers with three bags. The King and Ministers with three bags. Okay. Once a king called three of his most important ministers and gave each of them a bag. He then told them to go around and fill up the bags with fruits. This would test the sincerity of his ministers. The first minister took the order of the king seriously and worked hard to collect the best fruits he could find and fill up his bag. The second minister took the order of the king lightly and filled up his bag with a mixture of good and rotten fruits. The third minister did the total opposite of both ministers. He filled up the bag with just dry leaves and dirt. His intention was to fool the king by just giving an impression that he had done his job of filling the bag. He didn't have a single fruit in his bag. That's very naughty, isn't it? All three ministers came back to the court of the king with their bags. Without inquiry what they had collected, the king ordered that each minister must be sent to a separate jail for 3 months. The food they will be eating is what they have each collected in their bags. The first minister was happy that he had plenty of good quality food to live on. He wasn't worried at all. The second minister was worried, as half of his food was rotten and wouldn't last him for the entire duration of his imprisonment. The third minister, however, was terrified, as he had no food at all. He was neglectful and lazy in carrying out the command of his king. The moral of the story? Each of us is like one of the ministers above. We have all been given a book with which we need to fill with good deeds for use in the hereafter. Some of us will be sincere and will collect plenty of good deeds. Others will live like the remaining two ministers, who will have a mixture of good and bad deeds, while some will totally neglect their duty and waste their life by committing sins day and night. On the day of judgment, we will be responsible for what we have done. Let's be like the first minister, who took things very seriously and had nothing to worry about at the end. Next story is called Chaos in a Restaurant. Son took his old father to a restaurant for an evening dinner. father being very old and weak while eating dropped food on his shirt and trousers. Other diners watched him in disgust while his son was calm. After he finished eating, his son was not at all embarrassed, quietly took him to the washroom, wiped the food particles, removed the stains, combed his hair and fitted his spectacles firmly. When they came out, the entire restaurant was watching them in dead silence, not able to grasp how someone had embarrassed themselves publicly like that. The son settled the bill and started walking out with his father. At that time, an old man amongst the diners called out to the son and asked him, "Don't you think you should have left something behind?" The man said, "Oh, no, sir, I haven't." The old man retorted, "Yes, you have. You left a lesson for every son and hope for every father." The restaurant went quiet. One of the biggest honors that exists is able to take care of these old parents, old adults who were caring for us when we were young. Our parents and all those elderly who sacrificed their lives with all of their time, money, and effort by us deserve our utmost respect. If you also feel respect for elders, share this story with others as well. That's what I'm talking about, guys. Such a good lesson, yo. Okay.

0: The Homeless Man, written and read by Khalil Muhammad. Hassan, Ali, and Jasmine were good friends. Every day, their mothers pushed them all the way from the nursery back to their home. It was cool because they all lived in houses right next to each other. While their mothers talked about shopping and the weather, the three kids always played games. Sometimes they would see who could spot the most red cars. Sometimes they tried to see how many coffee shops they passed by. One day, on the way home, they saw a man sleeping on the ground. His clothes were dirty, he had a muddy face, and his clothes were all torn. "Look at that man," said Hassan, pointing. "Wow, why doesn't he sleep in his house?" asked Jasmine. "Because he doesn't have a house, silly," said Ali. That didn't make any sense to Jasmine. "What do you mean he doesn't have a house? Everybody's got a house." "No, some people don't have a house and they have to sleep on the street," said Hassan. Jasmine was even more confused. So that night at bedtime, she asked her mother, "Mummy, today we saw a man sleeping on the street. Why doesn't he sleep in his bed?" Her mother sighed and looked very sad. "That's because some people don't have a home, darling. They don't have any money, and that's why they have to sleep on the streets." "But doesn't his mummy look after him?"
1: "I don't think he has a mummy."
0: "So how does he eat? Where does his food come from?" Her mother stroked the little girl's brow. "Oh, darling, people like that have to beg on the streets. If they don't get any money, then they don't eat." "So why don't we give him some money?" asked the puzzled girl. Her mother smiled and kissed her forehead. "I'll tell you what, sweetheart. Here, take this £1 and tomorrow you can give it to him, okay?" Jasmine agreed, but she was sad that some people didn't have a home or a mummy. When she was all alone, she closed her eyes and said, "Oh Allah, please look after that man on the street." The next day, on the way back from nursery, Jasmine explained to Hassan and Ali what she was going to do. After a while, they came to the spot where the man was, and sure enough, there he was. But this time he wasn't sleeping. He was just sitting there. Jasmine turned to her mummy. "Mummy, I want to give him that money." Jasmine's mother said, "Okay, sweetheart, go ahead." Jasmine climbed out of her pushchair and approached the man. There was a really bad smell coming from him. "Hello, mister. I have some money for you," she said as she dropped the pound into a small paper cup in front of him. The man smiled and waved. Jasmine waved back. When she went back to her pushchair, Hassan and Ali were shocked. "You did it? You gave that man some money?" "Yes, I did," she said, feeling very pleased with herself. "Oh man, I'm going to do that tomorrow," said Hassan.
2: "So am I," said Ali.
0: So for the next week, the children gave the man loose change they found lying around the house. But one day, the man wasn't there. In fact, he wasn't there for the next 3 days.
2: "Mummy," said Jasmine, "where did that man go?" asked Jasmine at bedtime.
0: "Oh, darling, someone told me that man died," she said sadly. Jasmine's eyes filled with tears.
2: "But we gave him money to buy food, so why did he die?"
0: "I was told that he was ill. There was nothing anyone could do. From Allah we come and to Allah we return. Your small acts of kindness would have meant the world to him." Jasmine started to cry. Her mother left the room and came back with the Quran. She opened it and read, "The well-to-do and the rich among you should not fail to give to relatives, the homeless and immigrants for the cause of Allah. Be considerate and forgiving. Do you want Allah to forgive you? Allah is all forgiving and all merciful." And she read, "Those who spend in Allah's cause deeds of charity, in bad times and in good, who do not become angry and who pardon people, Verily, Allah loves the doers of good.
2: Jasmine felt a little better after that. From that moment on, she promised she would always be kind to people who were poor or sick or who needed her help. The end.
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0: Sit back, relax, and listen to Khalil. It's time for tales of wonder, history, and adventure. It's story time.
1: I hope you enjoyed that there, Razzmatazz. Right, let's get back to our stories. And this one is called, "And I Hurry to You, My Lord." A Quran teacher always advised her students to live by this ayah. "And I hurry to you, my Lord, so that you'll be pleased." Taha 2084. She told them, "This ayah is what moves me. When I hear the adhan and I'm occupied in the middle of something, I remind myself of this ayah, and so I get up and I pray. When my alarm goes off at 2 a.m. and I want to go back to sleep, I remember, 'And I hurry to you, my Lord, so you will be pleased.' And so I get up and stand before Allah." Her husband had the following agreement with her. On his way home from a long day at work, he'd call her so she'd get the food hot and ready so he can come home and eat and rest. One day he asked her to make stuffed grape leaves, a very consuming dish. The process involved wrapping many of them and then putting them in a pot to cook. She had three more to wrap, but the adhan was called. So she left the three remaining grape leaves, which would have taken her five more minutes, and went to pray. Her husband came home and found that the food was not ready and she was in sujood. He noticed that there were only three grape leaves left. A bit upset, he uttered, "You could have just finished and put the pot to cook, then pray." But she wasn't responding. He went to her to discover that she had died in her sujood. Subhanallah, subhanallah. Had she waited like any of us to finish what she was in her hand, she would have died in the kitchen. Indeed, the way we live our life is how we should also die, inshallah, in sujood. Next story. "Judging Too Quickly," a motivational story. And it's very short as well, I think. Let me see. Is it short? Yes, it's short and sweet. A 24-year-old boy, seeing out from the train's window, shouted, "Dad, look, the trees are going behind us." As his dad smiled, a couple sitting nearby looked at the 24-year-old's childish behavior with pity, when suddenly he again exclaimed, "Dad, look at the clouds, they're running with us." The couple couldn't resist and said to the old man, "Why don't you take your son to see a good doctor?" The old man smiled and said, "I did, and we are just coming from the hospital. My son was blind from birth, and now he's able to see again for the very first time."

next story is called, the last one as well, The Lost Ring. Once a young man lost his ring, he went to search for it under the bright street light. Others who saw him desperately searched for a ring, for the missing ring, came to help him. When no one was successful in finding the ring, people asked if he was sure that he dropped the ring in this place. He said, No, I lost it there, and pointed to his house. Furious, the people asked, then why are you looking for it here? The young man, trying to look clever, said, because it's dark where I lost it, and this place is bright with light. Everyone thought he was a fool and told him to go and search for the ring where he actually lost it. What we can learn from this story is that while our success lies in preparing for the hereafter, we are too busy looking for it in this world. If we spend all our lives looking only for success in this world, we will soon leave empty-handed and take nothing at all with us. Yeah, what you have to do is turn to Allah subhanahu wa ta'ala.

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0: الله يعد أخاه في الحياة. The messenger of Allah passed by a man of the Ansar who was admonishing his brother regarding shyness, blaming him, criticizing him, you are too shy. فقال رسول الله صلى الله عليه وسلم دعه فإن الحياء من الإيمان. The Prophet صلى الله عليه وسلم said, leave him alone, for modesty or shyness is a part of Iman.
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1: Wa alaikum salam. Ah, welcome back, my friends. Welcome back to the Kids Run Show with me, Khalil Muhammad. We're about to jump right on into the old brain burster, but I'm gonna wait a wee while till our little ones get back from school, inshallah, before we kick it off. In the meantime, let's hold one of these lovely little songs, shall we?
4: Oh, it's so nice.

move house. Do you remember how strange it was to have a new place, a new neighborhood? Well, just imagine what it must be like to actually leave your country. Well, Ali had to leave Somalia. He had to leave his friends, family, and this whole way of life. So when he came to the UK, of course he was a bit nervous. He had to learn a new language, a new culture, everything. And after a while, he even made new friends. And some of them said to him, Ali, listen to the Kids Round Show with Khalil Muhammad on Inspire 105.1 FM. You're gonna love it. So sure enough, Ali got an app and started tuning in every day. Since then, Ali has become a great fan of the Kids Round Show, and there's nothing stopping him now.

0: this is not a game. Can you deal with the brain burster? Let's see.
1: Wa alaikum salam to Lana, who's joined us as well. Right, as we are reading out stories this week, I thought let's make our brain burster about stories, fairy tales and things of that nature, to see if you guys know your fairy stories, fairy tales. Let's see if you can do this one. Listen very carefully. The sound effects, no timer, of course, but everything else is ready to go. Right, let me see. These are the questions. Here we go. Listen carefully, see if anybody's out there. How many bags of wool did the black sheep have in the nursery rhyme Ba Ba Black Sheep? How many bags of wool did the black sheep have in the nursery rhyme Ba Ba Black Sheep? Black sheep. I'm not sure, and I haven't looked at the answer. So what do you think, guys? Lana says one. Razamataz, what are you saying, rude boy? I don't know about fairy tales. Okay, fair enough. Then you're not going to do very well on this one. I must say, last Friday, Raza was getting so many right when everyone else was getting it wrong. So, Raza, well done. Keep up the good work. It's good to see that you're thinking about these questions and you're sending in some really good answers. So, thank you so much. Right, let me read this one again. How many bags of wool did the black sheep have in the nursery rhyme Ba Ba Black Sheep? I mean, pick a number, Raza. It can't be that hard, can it? If you want to have a go, you think you know your nursery rhymes as well, 0779-481822. 0779-481822. Okay, Raza's going to reboot his app. Okay, Lana said, Lana said it was one. Okay. It wasn't one. We're going to move on. We're going to move on. what animal jumped over the moon in the nursery rhyme Hey Diddle Diddle? Oasis, join us as well. How's it going, Gaze? I hope you're finding well. Oasis, I'm going to show you a picture of where I was this morning. I'm sure everybody, so I might as well show you as well. Your mic is bugging, is it? Sorry about that. There's nothing I can do about it. Sometimes it just goes off. That's where I was this morning. Right, yes, I if it's bugging, I do apologize. It's plugged in and everything, and maybe it's the atmosphere. And it wouldn't surprise me, because, you know, the weather changes, and it does change the atmosphere. It does make a difference, you know, so it could well be that. I don't know. What animal jumped over the moon in the nursery rhyme Hey Diddle Diddle? Right, let me see. Raza said black sheep has a dark history. Oh, really? Maybe you can tell us what it is. He reacted to my photo as well. Okay, Alana, let me hear from you. She said a sheep. What animal jumped over the moon in the nursery rhyme Hey Diddle Diddle? Let me see. Okay, Oasis said a cow. Lana said a sheep. Slavery related, master, little boy black. Okay, yeah, it doesn't surprise me. A lot of these nursery rhymes do have very dark and sinister histories behind them. So, you know what? It wouldn't surprise me at all. Okay, let me see. So, Lana said a sheep. And always said a cow. Of course. Hey, diddle, diddle. Something, something. The cow jumped over the moon. Oh, I honestly thought you guys would get that one. Raza got it right as well. Whoops, sorry. Well done. Well done, Raza. Right. In the nursery rhyme, 1, 2, buckle my shoe. What do you do on 5, 6? In the nursery rhyme, 1, 2, buckle my shoe. What do you do on 5, 6? Not 6, 7. No, not 6, 7. 5, 6. What do you do on 5, 6? If you think you know, give it a go. Don't be shy. Have a try. 0779-481822. Do Instagram clicks. Okay, always. I don't know what you're talking about, mate. Do Instagram clicks. I don't know what that means. Anybody else? Lana's typing something. Raza, what do you think? In the nursery rhyme, 1, 2, buckle my shoe. What do you do on 5, 6? Lana said, throw some sticks or something like this. Okay, always says 6 clicks rhymes. Oh, yes. Oh, 5, 6 do Instagram clicks. Okay, then, both of you. I'm going to kind of... Oase! Raza said to ignore him. Lana said something like this. Throw some sticks. It's pick up some sticks, but I'm going to give it to ya. Yeah. 1, 2, buckle my shoe. 5, 6, pick up sticks. No, never mind. Okay, let's see if you guys can do this one. In the nursery rhyme, this little piggy, the middle piggy had baked... okay, is this correct? True or false? In the nursery rhyme, this little piggy, the middle piggy had baked ham. True or false? Not break some sticks, pick up. Okay, right. True or false? In the nursery rhyme, this little piggy, the middle piggy, had baked ham. True or false? What do you think, guys? True or false? You can guess one, even if you're not quite certain. Talha has joined us as well. They said it was false. Thank you, Talha. Anybody else? Oase, I thought you'd be jumping all over this one, mate. Raza said it's false as well. Oase, what are you doing, Giza? Okay, I'm going to give you 5 seconds. Here we go. Right, everyone said it was false. Yes, it is indeed false. I don't know what the middle one did because I can't remember that nursery rhyme, but not to worry. Next one. Who were the three men in the nursery rhyme rubber dub dub? Who were the three men in the nursery rhyme rubber dub dub? Remember, guys, no Googling. Don't even think about it. Right? Who are the three men in the nursery rhyme rubber-dub-dub? Just as well, I'm not doing a 10-second timer, ain't it? Because you guys have to think about this one fairly intensely. So we'll see if you guys are going to answer it, inshallah. Let's have a musical interlude, shall we? Musical interlude while you guys think about it. Listen, who were the three men in the nursery rhyme rubber dub dub? Lana says, I don't know. I'll have to go. I say farmers. I'll have a go. She said it was farmers. Okay, farmers is a good guess. Talha, you're typing something as well. Oase has left us. Razamataz is still thinking about it, pondering very intensely, I'm sure. Who were the three men in the nursery rhyme rubber dub dub? Okay, okie dokie. Talha doesn't know as well. Oh no, I'm not going to tell you the answer, so don't even. Oh, at least he'll tell us and we'll find out. No, you won't. Never mind. We'll move on to another one. Okay, here we go. What did Jack jump over in the nursery rhyme, Jack be nimble? What does Jack jump over in the nursery rhyme, Jack be nimble, Jack be quick? What did Jack jump over? Come on, guys. You guys honestly don't know these words? I'll give you a hint, it does rhyme. Sort of. Yeah, it rhymes. What does Jack jump over in the nursery rhyme? Jack be nimble, Jack be quick. Bow, bow, bow, bow. Bow. Right, let me see. Okay, Talha said the hill. Raza said a beanstalk. Lana's typing something. Oasis disappeared. Let me see. Go on, Lana. I'll wait for you. We're not putting a 10-second timer on nobody, so there's no need to panic too much. What does Jack jump over in the nursery rhyme, Jack be nimble? I'm going to give you 5 seconds, and we're moving on. And time is up. Not to worry, not to worry. That's two you guys haven't gotten so far. Two in a row as well. Lana, I don't know what on earth you're typing, but it's too late. Right, in the original nursery rhyme, Humpty Dumpty, Humpty couldn't be put back together again. True or false? True or false? In the original nursery rhyme, Humpty Dumpty, Humpty couldn't be put back together again. True or false? Raza says, when you have tech problems, let me know when to reboot the app. Me having tech problems has got nothing to do with you rebooting the app, Giza. You rebooting the app is not going to fix my technical problems. Right, Lana said true, and so did Talhal. In the original nursery rhyme, Humpty Dumpty, Humpty couldn't be put back together again. Is that true or is it false? Musical interlude. Right, let me see what we've got. Raza said it's true. Lana said it's true. And so did Talha said it's true as well. Of course. Humpty Dumpty sat on the wall. Humpty Dumpty had a great fall. All the king horses and all the king's men couldn't put Humpty back together again. Well done, guys. At least you've broken the three... fail strikes you were heading towards. Anyway, in the nursery rhyme, Mary Mary, quite contrary, what type of shell helps Mary's garden grow? In the nursery rhyme, Mary Mary, quite contrary, what type of shells help Mary's garden to grow? Now, I'll be honest with you, even I'm kind of struggling with that one. Talhal thinks they know. Okay. Talhal, sorry. Lana thinks she knows as well. Raza, what do you think? I'm going to give you a couple of seconds. In the nursery rhyme, Mary, Mary, quite contrary, what type of shells help Mary's garden grow? Raza said plants. Oh my goodness me. Let me see. My other two friends, they said seashells. And Lana said seashells as well. No! Never mind. Oh, wow. Guys, this one, I'm convinced you're going to get this one. I feel it in my bones. You're going to get this one. What did Jack break in the nursery rhyme Jack and Jill? Sorry, Raza, we moved on, and you're wrong anyway. Listen carefully. What did Jack break in the nursery rhyme Jack and Jill? Let's have a musical interlude, shall we? Oh, guys, honestly, as I said before, the reason why I'm doing nursery rhymes, because I'm reading out stories on the first half of today's show, of this week's show, and that's why I thought, why not do some quiz about nursery rhymes, see if you guys can answer the questions. And I really thought you guys would be all over it, but it doesn't seem to be the case. I mean, out of the ones I've read so far, three, okay, it's not too bad a record. Three out of 1, 2, 3, 4, 5. No, you guys are doing okay, but I just thought some of these were quite simple, but who am I to judge anyway? Right, what did Jack break in the nursery rhyme Jack and Jill? Lana said his crown. Talha said his crown as well. Nice one. Finally, at last, we have victory. What holiday pie was Little Jack Horner eaten in the nursery rhyme Little Jack Horner? What holiday pie was Little Jack Horner eaten in the nursery rhyme Little Jack Horner? It's funny because we hear these nursery rhymes all the time, but it doesn't always stick in our minds, which is interesting, isn't it? What holiday pie was Little Jack Horner eaten in the nursery rhyme Little Jack Horner? Lana says Galette Desi Roy, whatever that means. Talha said, I forgot all my nursery rhymes. Apparently. Apparently. Okay. Lana, you're going to have to write that in English, not French, because none of us speak French here as well. I certainly don't, anyway. And I'm going to read it for you again. It is French. I've gathered it was French, Lana, but you need to tell us in English. What holiday pie was Little Jack Horner eating in the nursery rhyme Little Jack Horner? I'm going to give you guys 10 seconds, even though I shouldn't. 10. I'm just 9, so kind 8, and generous.
2: 7. 6. 5. 4.
1: Better write it in English.
2: 2. One.
1: You're gonna get a black player.
0: Zero.
1: Okay, Lana says it is named like that in English too. Okay, Little Jack Horner. Yes! Talha said a Christmas pie. Oh, Lana. Lana, Lana, Lana. What was that all about? I don't think it's that in English as well. It certainly isn't. I can guarantee you that, mate. Right, let's move on to another one. What is the boy doing under the haystack in the nursery rhyme Little Boy Blue? Raza, you're too late, geezer. What is the boy doing under the haystack in the nursery rhyme Little Boy Blue?

0: right? Lana says, like croissants, for example, it is French. Okay. What is the boy doing under the haystack in... I'll be honest with you, I actually don't know either. And I haven't looked at the answer yet. What is the boy doing under the haystack in the nursery rhyme, Little Boy Blue? Right, Talha said sleeping. Oh, at least somebody. I thought you just said you forgot your nursery rhymes. You said that 3 minutes ago, and now you're getting the right. You better not be Googling, I tell you. You better not be. Right, okay, last one. And then we'll go back to the ones you guys couldn't get. Maybe you'll do better this time. Who cuts off the mice's tail in the nursery rhyme, Three Blind Mice? Who cuts off the mice's tails in the nursery rhyme, Three Blind Rice? Mice. Rice. I must be hungry. Right. Lana says, can we please do riddles tomorrow? Please, please, please, please, please. If you send me 100 more pleases, I'll think about it. Okay. In the meantime, who cut off the mice's tails in the nursery rhyme, Three Blind Mice? Lana, that's not going to cut it, mate. Saying a guy. Oh my god. Raza said I've got 1 minute to finish when I've actually got 2 minutes to finish, so I don't know. He's jumping the gun a little bit there, mate. Talha, what's happening? You need to send me 100 pleases, Lana, and then I'll think about it. Right, okay. Talha said the farmer's wife. Well done. For somebody who 4 minutes ago said they didn't remember their nursery rhymes, you're doing rather well, actually. Okay, what about this one? Just give you a reminder. Yes, Raz has given me a reminder to not Google the answers, okay? You're only cheating yourself. Allah is watching, okay? And Allah doesn't like cheaters. I know that for a fact. Right, what does Jack jump over in the nursery rhyme, Jack be nimble? Time is not up, Raza. Still jumping the gun, mate. What does Jack jump over in the nursery rhyme, Jack be nimble? Let me see if Lana sent me a little kitty going, please, please. It's so cute. Oh, Lana. Okay, we'll do it. Is that 100? 1, 2, 3, 4, 5, 6, 7, 8. And you now need a couple more, inshallah. Right, a beanstalk. Raza said a beanstalk. Okie dokie. Irfan said a hill. Not Irfan, so Talha said a hill. No, we're going to have to leave it till tomorrow to find out, my lovelies, because we've finished the show now. Thanks, Raza. Thanks, everybody, for joining me. I look forward to speaking to you guys tomorrow. Take care of yourselves. Assalamu alaikum.
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3: Hazrat Jarir bin Abdullah رضی اللہ تعالیٰ عنہ سے روایت ہے کہ نبی اکرم صلی اللہ علیہ وسلم نے فرمایا اللہ تعالیٰ اس شخص پر رحم نہیں کرتا جو دوسروں پر رحم نہیں کرتا.
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2: This is the national and international news today, Monday, 18th of May, for Inspire FM, read by Shaheen Mirza. Hindu order runs India's court declares another medieval mosque a temple. Iran says talks ongoing through Pakistan. It responds to US proposal. UK companies linked to payments for small boat crossings, BBC finds. Waste carrier licenses to be tightened as part of illegal dumping. Tube strike set to go ahead after failed talks. Rai first Englishman to win US PGA Championship since 1919. Early intervention and tougher action against parents to tackle youth crime. That concludes today's news roundup. Next, the Urdu news with Mukarram Abbas.
3: Inspire FM ki Urdu news ke saath main hoon Mukarram Abbas. Sabse pehle aaj ki headlines par ek nazar. 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
4: 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Welcome to this season's Hajj broadcast, The Journey, as we have called it, alhamdulillah. And it is, again, a journey of life, a journey for life, and of course, a journey once in a life for many, alhamdulillah. And of course, for those of you who have been blessed to be able to have had that journey, then it would be beautiful for you to share that experience with us here on Inspire 105.1 FM in our Hajj experience broadcast, which we are playing throughout this Hajj broadcast series, inshallah. Today, we are speaking to a brother Ghulam, who we were speaking to in our last episode, and we were speaking about his experience of Hajj. He actually went last year, alhamdulillah, and 26 minutes. Actually, the actual program structure was meant to be 10 minutes of sharing your journey, and in a 126 minute program I was supposed to get two actual experiences, but as I found in doing this, the actual content of a journey itself, it's by no means, I mean, able to squeeze in 26 minutes. Alhamdulillah, this again has been one of those journeys where we have literally got to half the journey and the program came to an end. But alhamdulillah, we will continue the journey in this program, and inshallah, with the intention to try to take it to some kind of finish at the end, inshallah. Brother Ghulam, JazakAllah for staying with us, of course, for the second part. And firstly, welcome back and assalamu alaikum.
5: Wa alaikum assalam wa rahmatullah.
4: We just about got to, I think, Medina when we initially spoke in the first half. And from Medina, of course, the journey carries on to Makkah. In regards, I think, initially, just to remind the listeners, we took a different route from normal. Normally, you would go to Jeddah, then to do your Umrah in Makkah, and then, of course, to Medina later on, and then maybe returning to Makkah, and then coming back to the UK from there, if you, of course, you went from the UK. But with yourselves, you actually went to Medina, and then from Medina you went to Makkah, and then I suppose you came back from Makkah. You didn't actually go back to Medina.
5: No, from Makkah we went straight to Jeddah and back to England.
4: Came straight back. So after 5 days of staying in Medina, the journey carries on from Medina to Makkah. How was the journey from Medina to Makkah?
5: So from Medina to Makkah, it was a coach ride. Obviously, because we are going into Makkah now, we have to Donna Ihrams. So that was an experience in itself, because with me, I've never been on Umrah or anything like that. I've practiced wearing the Ihram at home many times, but then wearing the Ihram in the hotel was completely different, just for the feeling that this is it. where everything, all the training that you've done, all the reading, all the looking at the videos, the courses and everything, you know that you are going to put this ihram on and you are going to go to the city where Ibrahim alayhi salam made the call. Just that feeling of entering Makkah via coach, it's just amazing. And also we hear stories of how long it can take, and we do not know what is to come in front. So from Medina we put on the ihram in the hotel. We went and prayed. I think it was Asr time that we went to Masjid Nabawi, and we were meeting as after Asr. Wearing the ihram, going to Masjid Nabawi for the first time was an experience, because people that have, brothers that have worn the ihram, they know that underneath you cannot wear anything apart from just the ihram. So because we weren't in the state of ihram, what we done is we just had the under the waist down ihram, and we didn't wear the top, so we put a thobe on top of the on top of the bottoms, yeah. Which is one of the tips that was told to us: if you're not going into the state of ihram and you have to wear the ihram, you can keep that. And a lot of people, when they're going first to Jeddah, they do this on the plane, so it's a lot easier. And when it comes to the miqat, which is the border, they just, if they're wearing boxers, they just take the boxers off and they've put the top ihram on, and that's it, done. That may be a tip for some of the listeners.
4: Yep.
5: So from Medina, once we done the salah, we came back on the coach. The miqat from Medina was a place called Dhul Hulayfa or Dhul Hudayfa. So this is a masjid there where you can do two rakah sunnah and then go into the state of ihram. And then obviously going into the state of ihram is something where I'm sure the people that are going on to Hajj, they've looked into, and there's certain restrictions of that state. So once you actually have made the intention of you going into the state, it's like you're in a different zone. You are just focusing on ibadah. Obviously there are some people that they may be tired or whatever at time, because you can go at different times. And the journey from Medina to Makkah, for us it took 5 hours with I think a half an hour stop in a service station, and that was just to pray salah. And of course we are doing all our salahs, we're shortening it in terms of Isha and Maghrib, and because we are travellers. So we went into a service station about halfway, and one of the amazing things that I noticed is as we're driving down, these are roads that are pitch black, but you have got other coaches. Everyone is heading in one direction. And at one point I looked out to my right, and it was pitch black, and all I could see was four or five figures in white, and they're walking. And I nudged my wife and I was like, did you see that? Can you imagine? The luxury that we have going via plane, going via coach, air conditioned coach, we have so many bottles of water provided by our tour operators, we have dry food, snacks, everything, whatever we want. We even have maybe the space ain't that much on the coach, but we can stretch our legs should it be, and we're just putting up our legs and everything. Whereas these people, they are walking from wherever they are. But I know, I looked at my watch and it's only 2 hours, so there must be at least another 2 to 3 hours journey. To walk 2 to 3 hours, pitch black, absolutely nothing, and they're in the ihram, which only means they are going to Makkah. That just hit me so hard, and I think how lucky we are. And imagine the what they're going through, and the reward for them must be even greater, because obviously the hardship they are facing is a lot more than we get it so easy from the West, compared to some people. I think not last year, the year before last, a brother walked it from Bosnia to Makkah.
4: Yes, I heard about that.
5: So those journeys are something that, you know, Hajj now compared to what even our forefathers have been through, where they've gone for 6 months, or they've gone by a ship and by donkey and by camel and everything. We have it so easy. We can get there in a few hours, and then a few more hours and we're at our destination. But yeah, it took 5 hours to get into Makkah, and straight into Umrah when we get there.
4: Yes, indeed. The journeys, of course, that maybe our ancestors made, maybe even at the time of the Prophet sallallahu alaihi wasallam. And of course, like you mentioned, the brother from Bosnia who walked from Bosnia to Mecca, those are the, you could call the proper journeys, as you call the journey of life. That is definitely a journey of life where people not only walked for hours, but days, weeks, and I'm sure in some instances months to get to Mecca. And of course, those again, like you said, about the hardship of trying to find out about Hajj itself. The harder the journey, I'm sure the sweeter the reward, so to speak. So when you are looking for this is actually something one of the sisters mentioned in one of the other experiences about when you are looking for luxuries in Hajj. Also bear in mind whenever you have luxury, whenever you have the best of things. You need to look at the hardship that you're going through, and if you are sincerely saying that you're making this journey for Allah subhanahu wa ta'ala, then always keep in mind that any difficulties you do get in this journey, any challenges, any problems, so to speak, in the journey, then they will be from Allah. There'll be challenges, tasks, and tests from Allah. And of course, if it's a situation where you let rip on the actual tour guide company, or maybe even have some arguments with the authorities, then it's a situation where Allah is testing you, and surely you need to remind yourself of that test. And sabr is a key thing in anything in life. And again, that's why sabr is so well rewarded, because it's sometimes so difficult to do. So once you had arrived in Mecca, and of course now in the ihram and in full flow going to Mecca, what was the next steps? Was it straight to the hotels to put your stuff down, or straight to the haram, or what was the next stages?
5: So the group that we went with, basically their plan was to go straight to do Umrah. So another thing I forgot to mention, going into Mecca, because of the clock tower now, so you can kind of sense where you're going. And this clock tower is so big that it seems so close, like these buildings that you see, tall buildings. And you're just thinking, how long is it going to take for you to get there? And it takes so much longer than what you anticipate. So we went into Mecca. The hotel group said they had a base hotel there. So they had two hotels with them. So there was a package that was slightly closer to the hotel, which was slightly more, which is the one I went to. But that hotel was only for after Hajj. So this is one day before Hajj starts. So we went into their base camp hotel. They dropped all our bags and everything. We kept the bags, everything there. And we went into Azizia. I completely forgot about Azizia. Okay. Apologies for that. So first we went into Azizia. We put our bags. Azizia is basically it's like a town province in between, just on the outskirts of Mecca. So we went into Azizia, it's an apartment. A lot of the packages have Azizia now.
4: Okay.
5: With their packages. And basically with Azizia, you have that for the days of Hajj. Should you need it, you can go back there. But obviously for Hajj to be valid, you need to stay in Mina for a certain duration of the days. So we went into Azizia, dropped our main luggages, suitcases and everything, and then went straight back onto the coach. It was very quick. It literally in out, went into the other hotel, which was our meeting point, and then from there our group took us to the outside of King Abdulaziz Gate. This is the main gate which faces the Zamzam Tower. From a distance, you can see the minarets, and all you're thinking is, oh my gosh, I've seen this on TV. And you're thinking, wow, the green lights are more darker in green, and the marble, it doesn't look like that on TV. This, you know, I've only seen it on my, whatever you have, HD or LED, whatever it is, seeing it in real life is just breathtaking. And another thing is, for me, the pictures that I've saw before and then seeing the haram, from the outside it looked like I was looking at a postcard, but it looked slightly smaller for some reason. Maybe because I've got a broader view now, but it's just the way I see it. And one thing I've realized is on all the pictures that we see, the haram in Mecca, it's always it seems like as though it's standing alone. which was not the case. There is so many buildings and hills and hotels and everything that surrounds it, which I found took away a bit of the majesty of the Haram. So when we went into basically the forecourt of the Haram, our tour operator said, basically, you do your Umrah at whatever pace you wish and come back to the hotel whenever you wish. Okay. Which was very good in terms of they didn't provide no time limits, no pressure at all. I did even ask them a question, are we going to do it together? They said, no, you do it in your little groups, because if we do it together, we will cause other people harm. And it's a case of you just cannot coordinate.
4: Because everybody wouldn't be at the same pace.
5: Yeah, though. And you cannot coordinate that.
4: Alhamdulillah.
5: Although there are nations and groups from other nations that they do stick together. And when you look at them, you think there is no logic behind that, because it creates confusion for other people, and it creates a certain atmosphere during the tawaf where they're not breaking their chains.
4: Mm.
5: And that can cause a lot of hassle and maybe even some injury for some other people. And the last thing you want to do is make anyone feel in a bad way against you when you're there all for one purpose, which is obviously for Allah. And so going into the Haram first, I was with my wife, and someone goes to me that when you first look at the Kaaba, it's going to be such an amazing experience. And you wish for something. I don't know how authentic that is. I'm not a sheikh or anything. But what, from my point of view, is my first glance, I wanted it to be perfect. So what I said to my wife is, just as we're going in, just keep on looking down, keep on looking down, keep on looking down. So out of everyone that was probably looking like normally as they were walking and looking around, we're kind of like little naughty kids, and we're looking, looking down all the way. And I'm telling her, don't look up, don't look up. And then she's like, when can I look up? And I'm like, don't look up. And I'm just looking up and sneaking through the crowds and everything. And I can see the construction of the mobile floor. And I could just about glimpse behind that, but I don't want to look. So now I'm looking down. And in the Haram, the way I'm walking with my wife is not side by side as you would here. Is she's in front of me and my hands are on her shoulder. So I'm kind of guiding her which way to go. This is the best way I find, because if she was behind me, I don't know how much of a grip, for example, she would need. Mm. That's one thing in terms of a female being a female and their strength. The other thing is if she's in front of me, then I know where my hands are, that's fine. Whereas in Tawaf, it can get very congested. And for a man, it's very awkward. Where do you put your hands in terms of where you're doing your Tawaf? When I did do Tawaf for myself, I found myself kind of like cross-armed, but my hands were on, my right hand was on my left shoulder, and my left hand was on my right shoulder. So this way I know I would not accidentally maybe even touch someone, because someone might come and barge past you, and your hand might go and touch someone somewhere where you don't want your hand to fall upon, even on another man or a woman or something like that. So I completely want zero, I don't want any situation to arise whatsoever.
4: Alhamdulillah.
5: And I didn't want anyone to feel anything against me in terms of bad or anything like that. So now I can see myself walking underneath the construction. I'm still telling my wife, don't look down, don't look up, don't look up, don't look up. And as soon as I've seen, I can see the bolts on the floor that is bolted. And I can see that now we've passed the construction. Now I said to look up, and we're just like, it was like in a slow motion. We're looking up at the Kaaba, and it was just such a beautiful sight. If I'm completely honest, because of the construction, it did take some of the magnificence away. But when you're within the Mataf, which the Hujjaj of this year will face as well, it is something where you kind of blur everything out, and you just look at the Kaaba and you think, subhanallah, you know, this is the spot where so much has happened. And if you obviously you read the history and everything, and the surah where the elephants try to come and destroy the Kaaba, and you look up at the birds and you think, oh, well, it was these are the descendants of those birds most likely, and you start thinking all these things, and you think, you know, Ibrahim alayhi salam built this Kaaba and he made the dua. Obviously it wasn't those bricks, but you think this is the spot. And then, you know, for me, I was looking around and thinking, you know, subhanAllah, all the Sahaba and all the stories that you hear, the seerah, where you try and picture where the houses would have been, how they would have been, mud houses, simple straw, thatched roof, you know, and it's just amazing just to be there. And just doing the tawaf first time was just amazing, subhanAllah. And another thing, when we went there and we done the umrah first, my mother goes to me, just go and touch the Kaaba, get that, you know, make sure you touch the Kaaba. And with their generation, you know, alhamdulillah, they've perceived the Kaaba as something, as maybe something that is more than it is, but because they perceive it, you pray to it all your life, just to see it there in front of you. Now, so what happened was, in the first tawaf, by some, you know, subhanAllah, how Allah works, within the first circuit, we went right next to, I said to my wife, let's go. And I was steering her with her shoulders, and I saw little gaps, and I got just quickly jumped to the left, and we got right next to the Kaaba. So now we are here, and the Kaaba wall is right next to us. So I go to my wife, listen, just touch the Kaaba. Just know that this Kaaba wall is nothing. It's just bricks. This is the Kaaba, but there is no virtue by touching it. There is nothing's going to happen. We are just touching it, just to get it out of our system that we've touched the Kaaba. And then I asked my wife, are you happy now? Are you content that we've touched the Kaaba? She goes, yes, I'm happy. I go, now let's continue with our umrah, and that's out of our system. As soon as we were coming out of there, we went into the Maqam Ibrahim, and we're just looking into there. And there are people that, you know, they get carried away. They do a lot of things that are kind of innovations, and they feel like the casing of the Maqam Ibrahim is something that would bring them some blessings, or touching the Kaaba would bring them blessings, or they rub their musalla on the Kaaba, they rub their hands and everything. And so it's one of these things where personally, you know, with our group as well, they made it very clear that these things are, they fall under the category of bidah, but I'm not a sheikh, so we're not going to go into that. So I said to my wife, I said, look at the footprint, you know, this is amazing, subhanAllah. And the thing that I did notice is it was a little bit dusty there, but then I could understand, because there is a huge construction project going in. So we done the umrah, we done the tawaf, and we circumambulated seven times, as you do, and then we went and prayed. I think you can pray anywhere in the masjid for your two rakah, and then the zamzam was much needed. It was, and another note, it's very slippery where the zamzam is, so be careful. The listeners need to be very careful, because I saw a few people slipping, but obviously they're with the people that they do hold on to. But at the moment, the way it is, the way it was, is it was concreted and it was painted over. That dry paint with wet water, it can be very accidental. And obviously, like in this country, they won't have any hazard signs or anything like that. There's so many people, they cannot control it, and people are drinking, and it's all over the floor. So please be careful for the listeners during the areas of the zamzam. It can get very slippery. So then after that, we done a sa'i between Safa and Marwa. And for the men, obviously, they run between the green lights. So I thought, I really went for it and done my Usain Bolt impression.
4: Alhamdulillah.
5: And yeah, I had to wait for a while for my wife to catch up. But yeah, the thoughts that were going to my head between Safa and Marwa was, subhanAllah, when Hajra done this, you know, it's not a short distance, it is a long distance, and to do it seven times, and you can see the remnants of the hills on either side, depending on which floor you are doing the sa'i. I think the ground floor is where you can see the most of the original Safa and Marwa. And it would roughly be about 150-200 meters, I think, roughly. And to do that after the tawaf, it is hard. It's not easy.
4: Yeah.
5: For me, it was hard anyway. And then to run as well. And you just think, we've got nice, cool marble surface. But she didn't have that. It was rocky terrain that she had. And obviously where the green lights are is where she couldn't see and she had to run. And then the rest would be rocky terrain and she's looking for water. And then personally, I was just trying to picture, right, if she's looking and I'm looking towards the Kaaba while I'm doing my Safa Marwa, I'm thinking this is the view that she's had because Zamzam was near the Kaaba, the original well. So after the Umrah, I felt my feet were very swollen for some reason. And then we went back to the hotel. We waited for the rest of the people to finish their Umrah. We had something to eat. And then we went back to Azizia, preparing for the next day of Hajj to start.
4: Yes, definitely. Alhamdulillah, beautiful experiences there. And again, time is our enemy and almost coming to the end of the show. Just quickly, if you could sum up in a few words the key challenges that you felt were through Hajj and some general advice. I think beautiful advice you've given about, you mean, crossing your arms across just to make sure, just to set the extra bit of safeguarding while you're doing the tawaf. Is there any bit of extra advice that maybe you did or something you learned across your journey which you could share with the listeners?
5: I'd say the main thing, one of the main things for Hajj is the footwear. It's something that goes unnoticed.
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6: Days of Dhul Hijjah on Inspire FM. Dhikr is one of the most effective ways to increase remembrance of Allah during these 10 days. Prophet Muhammad sallallahu alaihi wasallam reported that one of the best forms of dhikr that is light to remember, heavy in scales and dear to Allah, is Subhanallah wa bihamdi Subhanallah al-Azim, which if read 100 times a day will wipe away your sins, no matter how burdensome they are. 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
1: 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You are listening to the Hajj Experience, a series here, this Hajj broadcast, where we're talking to many different people about their experiences of Hajj and, of course, their advice for the listeners who are, inshallah, maybe planning to go in the next day or two, or maybe some of your relatives have already left and maybe you can call them up and give them some of the advice that you're listening to just to benefit their Hajj, inshallah, and make the experience an easy experience and a beneficial experience, inshallah. And, of course, these Hajj experiences, if this is something that you would like to share with us, you can, of course, by all means, give us a call, 01582-481822, and share your Hajj experience with us, inshallah. We do have, of course, Brother Ghulam back again for the third episode, alhamdulillah, to share his Hajj experience. And if I remember correctly, we, of course, have just got to Makkah, just done the Umrah, and, of course, just getting into the Hajj experience itself. So without further ado, let's welcome Brother Ghulam. Assalamu alaikum.
2: Wa alaikum assalam.
1: Jazakumullah khair for, of course, coming back once again to speak about your Hajj experience. And, of course, it would have been a bit of a shame if we were discussing your Hajj experience, but the only thing we managed to actually discuss was your journey getting there. And, of course, Umrah has been discussed. Your experience in Medina has been already discussed. In regards to Makkah itself, I just want to start off with maybe asking you a question about, I don't know if I covered this last episode or not, but just briefly, the differences you felt when you went to Medina and then when you went to Makkah. People have a variety of different experiences of maybe even the climate is slightly different, people you meet is slightly different, maybe the dialect that the people speak is maybe slightly different, or maybe just the tone of the whole experience from being in Medina and being in Makkah.
2: Well, Medina is a very flat area. You can see Mount Uhud from nearly all direction, and apart from that terrain, the rest is pretty much very flat. The people are very calm. Around the masjid, that is obviously in Saudi, there's a lot of horning with all the cars wherever you're driving. But in terms of Makkah and Medina, Makkah is like a busy city, London type. Everyone's rushing about. Obviously,

0: There's a lot more to do in Makkah in terms of Hajj rites or Umrah rites. So people are doing tawaf, they're busy doing tawaf, they're doing sa'i. It's just a lot faster. Whereas with Medina, it's very tranquil and peaceful.
1: Yes, definitely. A lot of people have actually come back with that opinion of course, of Medina being a place where it's a lot more calmer, a lot more smooth. And again, of course, Mecca being a go place. And again, as you've rightly said, it has to be like that, of course, with many of the activities actually taking place in Mecca. Now that, of course, we've made the journey from Medina to Mecca and the Umrah has been complete, there's obviously the next process of Hajj until that happens, of course, until the days of Hajj actually come in. Sometimes have that interim of maybe 1 or 2 days in between where you're free to do what you want. I know some people who I've spoken to have, of course, utilized that time to do multiple umrahs if possible, or of course, go around seeing the sites, taking in history as it is, and of course, trying to learn about the life of the Prophet sallallahu alaihi wasallam, and of course, about Medina and the rich history that it contains. With yourself, what time periods did you have allowance in between Hajj, and what did you do with that?
0: So obviously we came from Medina into Mecca, done the Umrah, and then we went into the area called Azizia, which is in the outskirts of Mecca. Well, outskirts is in 20 minutes to half an hour away. We went there, and the preparation was pretty much there. Then we went straight into Mina, so we had roughly a day to prepare. And Azizia is a place where all the Hujjaj are there. There's apartments, so it's apartment based. It's a downgrade from any hotel because with our package, we were sharing four to a room.
1: Okay.
0: Luckily, the room I was in, we had an ensuite, but other rooms they didn't. So each floor was allocated to males and females. And we had four beds to a room, and the whole floor would consist of about six, seven rooms in our building.
1: Okay.
0: Next door to us, we had another Australian operator, and they had the same kind of layout. And then in terms of prayer, a normal salah, there was a local masjid there we managed to find. Obviously, there you just follow the adhan and you get yourself to a masjid. And also, there was a jamaat where it was a kind of flexibility. You can go from each apartment to another as long as you both speak the language, no one minds. And it's kind of it was a somber moment just before going into the Hajj. And after Fajr, we left for Mina. So we were given these armbands with a number and allocation, which area. We were in the European section, obviously coming from Europe. And we went into Mina. There, we separated into segregated tents, and obviously we donned our ihram and went back into the state of ihram, saying our niyaz and everything. And yeah, the journey started there to Hajj, and the sheikhs gave us an introduction and everything. At every single point, every day, in the actual whole tour, so to speak, even if it wasn't the days of Hajj, every day there was a talk. It was optional to turn up, but every day there'd be a talk. And the main emphasis of the talks was in terms of what will happen the next day, and also the etiquettes of, for example, the dua, because obviously, as Arafah, a lot of people know, and it's always said that Hajj is Arafah. So there was a lot of preparation for Arafah in terms of how to do dua, all the jurisprudence regarding the dua and everything like that. And going into Mina was, it was, if you don't know where you're going, you can lose your bearings very easily. Every single street looks the same. Everything looks the same. All the tents, the tops look the same. And as you're walking through the tents, it's just everything looks the same. It's so easy to get lost. Even to go to the toilet, it might be a journey where you're walking around for more than what you expected.
1: Yes, definitely. Again, very important to have the right Hajj tour operator, because of course, like you said, they were continuously guiding you, continuously, of course, making sure that you know what's happening the next day. I think sometimes some of the problems that you have when going to do Hajj is obviously when you go from here, you have many different training sessions, many things. But of course, the whole the event itself, I mean, maybe certain sites, maybe certain times during the actual journey itself, things can come over you, and again, sometimes you can maybe forget what you have learned, and maybe, I mean, not necessarily remember everything, I mean, unless you've taken notes and you've got everything with you, so you're really, really prepared. But I think these continuous reminders from Yumi Sheikhs is very important. I actually had a brother I spoke to recently who went on an Umrah. And again, they had something very similar, where they had a learned brother with them who was speaking to them on a regular basis, near enough, I mean, every Salah, if not every other Salah at least, there would be some kind of reminder to say what's happening at the moment. He would actually go around, show them the historical sites, say, well, this is this place. Because at the moment, of course, with the Haram itself expanding, even at the moment, as we spoke about the construction Hajj last year, it's expanding on a regular basis, and of course, there's certain sites where unless you know about it, you wouldn't necessarily know it, because obviously these Hajj operators have been going on for a number of years. I think it's very important for such things to happen. Did you find that there were other tour operators who were doing something similar, or maybe you've spoken about, or are there people who will literally take you to Hajj, and as far as they're concerned, that's their part done, and they leave you to it?
0: I have heard stories of such, where other tour operators are not so much. They just take you there and that's it. Or very brief description as to what is remaining to do, for example. But with the tour operator I went through, they pretty much told me from the beginning, before even I booked, that everything is upon the Sunnah, and that's one thing I found throughout the whole Hajj trip. Every single step was, they gave you the option of the Sunnah, and where it was optional, for example, if someone was elderly or they had a problem in terms of health, they would give you a kind of scapegoat, like, this is the Sunnah, but if you wish to leave at this point, you can do, there's no sin upon you, and etc. like that. So they gave everything, and in terms of organization and following the crowd when you're walking with them, they had the highest flag, and this is so important, because I was speaking to my mum, and when she went a few years ago with the tour operator, the guy literally had the name of the company on, like, it was like a placard, like a demo placard, and that was it. With the operator that we went through, they had walkie-talkie communication when they were walking within the crowds. They had the highest flags. When we were going after Arafah to Muzdalifah, the flags, they had lit up LEDs on the top, so you could see that from, you know, however far you are, nobody else had flashing flags. I thought that was a really nice touch. And when I was speaking to some of the volunteers that were with the group, they actually, they have two people that were there already in Saudi, and they do the practice runs already. So they rehearse the actual journeys by foot.
1: Subhanallah.
0: And everything is done down to a T. So they know exactly how long it would take from their tent to the Jamarat, back to their tent, to the Haram. Everything is already pre-rehearsed. So that just goes to show how good this tour operator was and how professional they were.
1: MashaAllah, excellent. Again, maybe for those people who have been to Hajj previously, if they have had such similar experiences, I'm sure you can relate to how easy that would make the whole experience. But again, like you're saying, with the flags, with the LEDs on it, and maybe other things that these tour operators have put into place, surely it just goes to show how much preparation is needed. And I think sometimes people underestimate the work that the Hajj tour operators actually do. And sometimes when they, you know, maybe they criticize the service that they've received, maybe they don't actually look at the full picture of how much work is actually to be done.
0: Definitely. I mean, when we stayed in the tents in Mina, adjacent to our tent was all the volunteers, and they had a kind of smaller patch in Mina. And it doesn't matter what time of day you walk past, for example, if you're going to the toilet, they would be on a on a kind of shift pattern. So their shifts would be at least 12 hours is an easy shift, going to get the food, so all the Hujjaj get the food on time. Because in Mina, you cannot cook in Mina. So after the fires in the, I think in the late 90s, they do not allow any cooking. So all the food has to be brought from outside. So getting all this food, coordinating it, so in it's at this time, any fruit, water, everything. That's one thing in Mina, we did not have no shortage of any water at all, any food or any fruit or anything like that. As soon as we came out, there was cooler boxes with ice, and they're always topped up with ice. And we had drinks, as much drinks as we wanted, so we were always hydrated. So it was handy for me because I was taking vitamin C tablets. So every day I'd break a tablet because they're quite a bit large, so it won't fit through the bottle, and have the vitamin C tablet every morning. And just these little things are the things that help you go through the Hajj experience day by day, the small little things. And just to have a worry-free Hajj, that's the main thing. And how these volunteers, the way they run around, they literally run around 40 degrees. We can't even walk to the Jamarat, and they're running ahead of us because some of the crowd may have gone too far, or some of the crowd may have gone a bit back. And it's just, you know, subhanAllah, it's amazing how much these youngsters and these people, they put themselves at, you know, just for the sake of the Hujjaj.
1: Yes, definitely. I think, of course, their reward lies with Allah subhanahu wa ta'ala. And to make someone's Hajj an easy experience, a beautiful spiritual experience which they leave with, and of course be in a position where they don't have to worry about their luggage or food or anything else, and they have that time and, of course, mindset to be able to connect with Allah, then, of course, Allah subhanahu wa ta'ala will reward those people who make those kind of mindsets possible, inshallah. Just going back to the journey from, of course, Mina to Muzdalifah, you said, where do you actually go after that? Because I'm just trying to keep the listeners on in tune for someone who's never been to Hajj before about how the journey actually takes place. So you go from Mina to Muzdalifah, and then from Muzdalifah to
0: from Mina we stayed there. The Sheikh told us the Sunnah was doing 5 Salah in Mina, so that's practically a day. And then after the next day, Fajr, it is the 9th of Dhul-Hijjah, which is the day of Arafah. So on this day, what I done was, what was told to me by the Hajj course that I went to, is because this is the day of Arafah and this is the most important day of the whole Hajj, that day I changed my ihram and wore a brand new one. So we are guests of Allah as a Hujjaj. You're going to meet Allah in Arafah. You're going to ask Him for whatever you want, basically, and ask for forgiveness the first and foremost. And on that day, you want to be presentable. So the best ihram I had, I saved that for Arafah. So after Fajr, we all set off for Arafah. And when operators tell you, please have some patience, it is unimaginable how much patience you need. You know, the book I was reading, it said first and the last thing it said on the book was, and so your journey begins. We wish you have a bag full of patience, a bag full of patience, a bag full of patience, and a bag full of patience. And going to Arafah is where this patience comes in as well. Throughout the whole journey, but with Arafah, so everyone's heading in one direction. It's it was about 10, 11 o'clock. The idea is to go into Arafah before Zuhr time, and then listen to the khutbah. Now in Arafah, the Zuhr and the Asr, we prayed together. So the khutbah was playing, and alhamdulillah, our Sheikh translated the khutbah. He first listened to the khutbah himself. I had a phone that was basically these cheap phones that are not any of these fancy smartphones, and it had an FM receiver on it. So I was listening to the khutbah, but my Arabic is not good, so I couldn't understand what was said. So it's good to have a sheikh that was translating the khutbah afterwards. So after the khutbah, we prayed. We prayed out salahs joined. This gave us ample time because in Arafah, your Asr and Zuhr is prayed together, and then your Maghrib and Isha is pushed back. Maghrib is pushed back, and then it's prayed with Isha when you reach your next destination after Arafah. What this does, it gives you ample time in Arafah. So as soon as Zuhr was done. It was roughly about 1-2 o'clock, sorry, about 1 o'clock, and now the next 4-5 hours until sunset is purely for ibadah, purely for asking Allah for forgiveness and everything that you have in terms of dua. So it's just about dua. Now, about my personal experience in terms of Hajj, what happened to me was the day before we left for Mina, my foot was slightly swollen. So I put this down to the long journey and the plane. And also in the Umrah that I mentioned earlier on, where I was running fast, I ran with the pain as well. So my feet was very swelled up. Now, the day before we went to Mina, that morning in Fajr time, I went to the masjid and I could not sit on my feet. It was that swollen. So when I came back, I could not hardly walk at all. One of the brothers that was with our group, he went and he bought me a walking stick. That's how bad my left foot got, so swollen I could not walk on it. We had an onboard doctor with our tour, and alhamdulillah, in our group we had about 7-8 doctors in our group, but none of them could advise in terms of they are on Hajj as well. But we had a specific doctor with the group. So what he said was, I had caught an infection. I don't know how it happened. My foot was all red and it was swollen. And that morning I remember just going into Mina while I was in Azizia. It was so emotional, and I was asking Allah, please, you know, I've come this far, how can something like this happen, you know, to let me get through this? So much preparation and so much anticipation. And then going into Mina the first day, the whole time I had my foot elevated on my hold all bag. So I was lying down in Mina because we were given sofa beds. So put out the bed, and I was just lying down while everyone is getting to know each other. I was just focused and just praying to Allah that I can get through tomorrow, which was Arafah. And then going into Arafah, the whole time I had a walking stick. I never thought I'd be holding a walking stick, at least for another good few decades. And it just goes to show that it made me feel so insignificant in the whole, forget the whole world, but the whole universe, how insignificant we are as individuals. So back to Arafah. Now, it was the time of dua, so I was there with my stick, walking around. I called my wife on the phone and I go, let's go outside. I said to her, let's go outside and let's do some ibadah. It was 1:30, 2 o'clock. We managed to only be outside for half an hour because it was too hot. It was so hot. It was unbearable. We, even in the shade, it was so hot. People were going up to the mount in Arafah, where you have the pillar where they say that Adam alayhi salam met Hawa. I thought, I can't make it past my tent, you know, with my foot as well. So went back into the tent, and alhamdulillah, what I was allowed to do was on my feet since 1:30 till 6 o'clock, the whole time I was on my feet. You had some brothers that were lying down, some brothers sitting down, everything. I thought, no, I'm going to stand. If I cannot walk the next day, I didn't care. I thought, I'm in Arafah, let me just see what I can do. And alhamdulillah, by the grace of Allah, I was able to stand the whole time in Arafah. At roughly 3 o'clock, the sun was a little less powerful as it was. So me and my wife, we managed to go up some rocky hills slowly. And one thing I realized in Arafah is the amount of people just taking pictures. And I was looking at them and I was thinking, how wasteful are you? Every single second, whatever price you've paid for your Hajj package, be it 4,000, 8,000 or 3,000, every single penny amounts to that moment in Arafah. Every single penny. And that's what we're all there for. There's no time to take selfies or pictures or I was here, I was there. The way me and my wife saw it is the whole 5 days of Hajj, we completely confiscated our phones away from us. So the phone was switched off, our smartphones. We only had our brick phones, so to speak, just to contact each other with our Saudi SIMs, and that was it. And standing on Arafah, one of the main doubts I had in my mind was during Ramadan, during the prayers in Ramadan, I was thinking, I'm not getting that emotional in Ramadan. I think I managed to squeeze one tear out last Ramadan. So, and this was one of my concerns. I was thinking, can I stand in Arafah and would I be able to cry? Like, that was the main thing. I'll be in front of my Lord, but will I be able to cry? You know, we're men and we think we're macho and everything and we don't cry. But when it comes to our creator and when it comes to the deen, you know, it's encouraged to cry. And I was thinking, this was a big worry in my head, thinking, can I cry? Do I have it in me? Am I that heartless? Will I not be able to cry or shed a tear? And subhanAllah, I went there, faced the Qibla for the dua, and it was like someone left the tap on.
1: Subhanallah.
0: I was just constantly, the dua and everything, it comes to a case where, at the end of the dua, and another thing I was worried about was, normally I do a dua and it's about 20 minutes and I can stretch it to 30 maybe. Well, I'm going to be there for like 4 or 5 hours. What am I going to say? What am I going to do? But alhamdulillah, with the advice of the sheikhs and everything and the way of dua, my one run of dua, if you'd like to call it that, took about 2.5 hours, 3 hours. So I just went over it again for the other, when I was on the rocks and... that was just amazing. And at the end of it, you feel a breeze coming through Arafah. And it's as though Allah himself had just descended and he's forgiven all of our sins and everything. And the way we were towards the Qibla, I've got goosebumps now just talking about it. The way we were facing towards the Qibla and there was mountains in the distance. And the sun was setting right in the distance. And that is the most beautiful sunset that me and my wife has ever seen, and we'll never forget that for as long as we live. Just that sun setting, and you can see the final moments of the blessings and the Arafah, and you know, are you going to come back here? Is the next time you're going to come back, will it be in the Day of Judgment? Because obviously it's said everyone will be in Arafah. And just to see the sun setting and the breeze and the coolness and everything, that was so emotional as well, just being there. And then I turned around and my wife was like, you've got all white stuff on your face. And I was like, yeah, they're actually the dried tears now. I didn't realize this is how much I was crying. And I don't think I've cried like that. Maybe when I was a little kid and something was stolen from me, something was snatched from me, I probably cried like that. But yeah, it was,
1: yes, subhanAllah, definitely. Yeah. Yes, definitely. We will continue to talk about your experience of Arafat, your tears, and of course your joy, and of course the du'as that you shared, of course, on that day. We'll share more of that in the next episode, plus talking about the rest of the journey from going from, of course, Arafat to Muzdalifah, and of course, then Muzdalifah to further on to complete the Hajj, inshallah. We'll be speaking more to my dear brother, Ghulam, in the next episode. Please do continue listening to Inspire FM. Please do continue listening to the Hajj experiences as well as the Hajj broadcasts. Thank you for listening. Assalamu alaikum.
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3: On the authority of Abdullah ibn Amr ibn al-As, may Allah be pleased with him, who said, "The Messenger of Allah, may the peace and blessings of Allah be upon him, neither talked indecently, nor did he listen to indecent talk. He used to say, the best of you are those who have the best of manners."
4: Hazrat Abdullah ibn Amr bin al-As رضی اللہ تعالی عنہ سے روایت ہے کہ نبی اکرم صلی اللہ علیہ وسلم نے کبھی لا حاصل اور فضول باتوں میں حصہ نہیں لیا اور وہ کہا کرتے تھے تم میں وہ لوگ اچھے ہیں جن کے اخلاق اچھے ہیں.
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11: Richard didn't want to die, but he couldn't stop himself. The collision didn't kill him, but he wasn't wearing a seatbelt, so he hit the inside of the car. That didn't kill him either, but his internal organs carried on travelling until they hit his ribcage, and his lungs were punctured, and the main artery from his heart was torn. And that's what killed Richard.

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2: This is the national and international news today, Monday, 18th of May, for Inspire FM, read by Shaheen Mirza. Hindu order runs India's. Court declares another medieval mosque a temple. Iran says talks ongoing through Pakistan. It responds to US proposal. UK companies linked to payments for small boat crossings, BBC finds. Waste carrier licenses to be tightened as part of illegal dumping. Tube strike set to go ahead after failed talks. Rai first Englishman to win US PGA Championship since 1919. Early intervention and tougher action against parents to tackle youth crime. That concludes today's news roundup. Next, Urdu News with Mukarram Abbas.
3: 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Sabse pehle aaj ki headlines par ek nazar. 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

Assalamu alaikum wa rahmatullahi wa barakatuh, dear listeners. Welcome back to another edition of Wajah's Drive Through here on Inspire 105.1 FM. You listen to me, brother Waj here. The time is currently 2:05 here in the studio and, of course, in Luton and surrounding areas, inshallah. If you guys are currently listening, drop me a message on 0777948122. Let me know that you guys are currently listening into the Drive Time show here for you guys, inshallah. Loads to go through today, inshallah. We have loads to talk about. I will go through our salah times, inshallah. I'll talk a bit about the Inspire Eid event. And of course, we will have our riddle, our hadith for today, and of course, our news as well, inshallah. So of course, guys, make sure you do message in 0777948122. Get involved in today's show, inshallah. Messaging from my dear brother Big T saying, brother Waj here. I hope you're doing well, Big T. Long time no message. How have you been, bro? Are you currently driving around right now? And you know what? You know what, Big T, just for you, I'm going to play a lovely nasheed there for you while you are driving around. Yes, good. You are driving around, so I got you, bro. I got you. I'm going to play a bit of Ahmed Hussein here for you, a bit of my beloved, inshallah. Hope you do enjoy. Dear listeners, if you want to hear a Nato Nasheed, message in on 0777948122.

Dear listeners, that was a bit of Ahmed Hussein, My Beloved, there for you guys. I hope you all did enjoy that nasheed there. Give me a thumbs up on 0777948822 if you did like that nasheed there, inshallah. But yeah, dear listeners, the time is currently 5:09. 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And it's time to introduce our riddle. Our riddle for today is: what has no beginning, end or middle and tastes great? What has no beginning, end or middle and tastes great? Let me know your answers, messaging your answers to 0777948822. Let's see who can get the correct answer for the riddle, inshallah. And if you guys are a bit confused, thinking no beginning, no middle, no end, but it tastes great, I wonder what it is. I will give you a hint, inshallah. If you want to just message in on WhatsApp, message in the word hint to 0777948822, and I will drop a hint for you guys, inshallah. I will go to our hadith of the day very shortly as well, inshallah. But before I do want to, of course, play a lovely, beautiful nasheed here for you guys. I'm going to play a bit of Maher Zain here for you guys, inshallah. A bit of Maher Zain and Haris J, Qalbi Fil Madina, but not the normal version, the vocals only version, inshallah. I hope you all do enjoy. If you want to hear a Nato Nasheed, message in on 0777948822.

Dear listeners, that was a bit of Maher Zain and Harish J there for you guys. A bit of Qalbi Fil Madina. I hope you all did enjoy. If you did, give me a thumbs up on 0777948822. 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Here to take you guys up to the time of 6, inshallah. Make sure, of course, you do join me here. 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Get involved in our riddle for today, which is, I have no beginning, end or middle, but I taste great. What am I? Do let me know your answers. Message in your answers to 0777948822. I have no beginning, no middle, no end, but I taste great. What am I? Let me know your answers. Message in your answers to 0777948822. And of course, dear listeners, I want to let you know about a few Inspire FM events that are coming for you guys, inshallah, to our local community here of Luton. And of course, you guys probably already know the Inspire Eid event is back, alhamdulillah, for Eid al-Adha, and it's going to be for 2 days of amazing fun for both your families and friends, inshallah. Like always, we will have £1 to £2 rides, inshallah. The entry will be free, parking will be free, and there'll be amazing foods from all around the world. There'll be loads of games, attractions, and a lot of family entertainment as well, inshallah. So please do come down, inshallah, and celebrate with us, inshallah, in a very affordable, accessible event that is for everyone, inshallah. It will be at Stockwood Park, Luton, inshallah, on the 27th of May and 28th, inshallah, from 1 p.m. To 9 p.m. inshallah. If you would like to, I can send you over the full article here, inshallah, that you can check out, inshallah. Just let me know and I'll send you the link, 0777948822. Just let me know you want to see the article and I will share that with you, inshallah. And of course, dear listeners, we also have another amazing event happening on the 26th of May, inshallah. Just the day before Eid, it will be the day of Arafah, as you all know, and is the absolute best day for mercy, inshallah. Make sure you do join us, because join us for a day where you can open your fast with us here at the Dalo Community Center, because we will be giving a free iftar between the time of 7 and 11 o'clock, inshallah. And you guys can, of course, book your space in. We do have, of course, a link we can share out, and remember what the Prophet sallallahu alaihi wasallam said when the Messenger of Allah sallallahu alaihi wasallam was asked about the fast of the day of Arafah. He said it wipes away the sins of the past year and the upcoming year, and that is in Muslim. So dear listeners, make sure, of course, you do join us for a free community iftar and a lot of beneficial reminders, inshallah. Because our ask, we'll have a segment there where we will have Imam Waz join us, and he will do a live Ask Imam show there and then at the event, inshallah. And we will, of course, have stalls there as well, Mendy, and other stalls as well there, inshallah, for all the sisters that want to get their Mendy done as well, inshallah. So do join us 26th of May at the Dalo Learning Community Center from the time of 7 to 11, inshallah. Please do join us. The time is currently 17 past here, listeners, 17 past 5 here. And I'm going to go to another lovely nasheed for you guys, because you guys might be a bit bored of me rambling on. I'm going to go to one of my personal favorites, Mawad featuring Zain Bika, Jannah. Hope you all do enjoy, inshallah. If you guys want to hear Nathan Nasheed, message in on 0777948822.

Dear listeners, that was a bit of Mawad featuring Zain Bika there for a nasheed called Jannah. Hope you all did enjoy, inshallah. If you guys want to hear another nasheed here, messaging on 0777-941-822. Got a message in from my dear brother Raza saying, Assalamu alaikum, how is my brother Waj? Wa alaikum salam, I'm doing well, bro. My apology for being a little bit late. No worries, brother Raza, no worries. We all get a bit late sometimes. But thank you for joining me now. What's important is that you are here now. So thank you very much for joining me, inshallah. Let me know if there's any Nata Nasheed you want to hear, my dear brother Raza. Anyone else out there you guys want to hear Nata Nasheed, let me know. Message in on 0777-941-822. And of course, message in for today's riddle. What has no beginning, end, or middle and tastes great? What has no beginning, end, or middle and tastes great? Let me know, 0777-941-822. Let me know your answers here for that riddle day, inshallah. Now, dear listeners, let's go. Let's move on to our hadith for today, which is Ziyad ibn Ilaqa radiallahu anhu narrated that his uncle that he said the Prophet sallallahu alaihi wasallam used to say, O Allah, I seek refuge in you from evil character, evil actions, and evil desires. This is in Sahih, Jami'a Tirmidhi 3591. The in-book reference is Book 48, Hadith 222. The English reference is Volume 6, Book 46, Hadith 3591. So, dear listeners, that is our hadith for today. Of course, make sure you do share them. Always share these hadith as they can act as a form of sadqa jariyah for us, inshallah. But yeah, dear listeners, let's move. I got a few answers in, messaging from Big T saying pizza, pie, cake. Nope, those are not the correct answers here, bro. Those are not the correct answers here. I don't know what you're talking about. You said round thing. Nope, that is not correct. That is not correct. Big T, that is not the right answer. Dear listeners, what has no beginning, end, or middle and tastes great? What has no beginning, end, or middle and tastes great? Let me know, messaging on 0777-941-822. But yeah, dear listeners, I'm gonna go to another lovely nasheed here for you guys. I'm gonna go to a bit of Ahmed Bukhatir, Ya'adhiman. Hope you all do enjoy, inshallah. If you guys want to hear Nata Nasheed, let me know. Message in on 0777-941-822. This will take us up to the break, so I will see you all after the break, inshallah. Assalamu alaikum wa rahmatullahi wa barakatuhu.

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Assalamu alaikum wa rahmatullahi wa barakatuh. Dear listeners, welcome back to the second part of Wajid's Drive Through here on Inspire 105.1 FM. The time is currently 5:30 here, inshallah. And I'll be here to accompany you guys until the time of 6, inshallah. So do join me, messaging on 0777-948-1822. Messaging from my dear brother Raza saying, the answer is eats. Nope, that is not the answer for today's riddle, my dear brother Big T said, Talha says, sins, people love being bad. Nope, that is not the correct answer. But then you just messaged in the correct answer here. So that's what you meant before. That is the correct answer. What has no beginning, end, or middle, and tastes great, dear listeners. Let me know if you know the answer for today's riddle. So Big T, you've got the answer right. What has no beginning, end, or middle, and tastes great? Let me know, dear listeners. Messaging on 0777-948-1822. 0777-948-1822, and let's see who can get the correct answer for today's riddle, inshallah. But yeah, dear listeners, let's go to a lovely nasheed here now. I'm going to go to a bit of Muhammad Tariq, Ya Hanana, one we all know and love, inshallah. If you guys want to hear a not on nasheed, message in on 0777-948-1822.

Dear listeners, that was a bit of Yeah Hanana there for you guys. I hope you all did enjoy, inshallah. The time is currently 35 past 5. Hey, you listen to me, Brother Wach, here on Inspire 105.1 FM. And I'm going to give our riddle answer today to you guys, inshallah, because I have a request in here, because two people want to hear. One person wants to hear a bit of Ahmed Hussein, My Beloved, and someone else wants to hear a bit of Tajidaya Hiram by Atif Aslam. So I will play that for you guys now, inshallah. But first, our food riddle. And of course, we will have our news that's going to play from 46 past our Urdu and English news, inshallah. So I do want to play them before that time, inshallah. So I'm going to go to the answer for our riddle for today, which was, what has no beginning, end or middle and tastes great? And the answer was a donut. A donut has no beginning because it's a circle, and no end because it's a circle, no middle because there's normally a hole in the middle, and it also tastes great. Alhamdulillah. But yeah, dear listeners, let me know what your favorite donut is and if you got the correct answer or not. And no worries if you didn't, I'll be back tomorrow, inshallah, same time, same place, to do this again, inshallah, for you guys. What is a drive through from 5 to 6 p.m. inshallah. Please do join me tomorrow. Assalamu alaikum rahmatullahi barakatuhu. I hope you all enjoy. Bi'af Atif Aslam, Tajida Ehram.

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0: Assalamu alaikum everyone, welcome to the Arise to Success show, where we aim to highlight inspiring individuals and their journeys to success. Just a quick reminder before I start my show, inshallah, to give a brief background of the idea behind the show, as I haven't done so for a while. The show is built behind the work that I do using a prophetic personality model to help individuals recognize the inner strength in their personalities based on a prophetic lens, based on how the Prophet sallallahu alaihi wasallam did so with the Sahaba. Because subhanAllah, in a lot of cases, what I've noticed when I do this work is that I notice that a lot of us tend to see ourselves in a negative way based on what we hear or what we've heard in our upbringing or from our environment about our behavior, that we take that into our adulthood and we start to see some aspects of our traits as negative when in fact they could be great strengths. So that this prophetic model helps us to see ourselves the way Allah has created us, because Allah has created us on purpose for a purpose. And therefore, this prophetic personality model helps us to see those inner strengths within ourselves, the way the Prophet ﷺ did so with the Sahaba. And part of the work I do as well is giving Sahaba matches to help us to understand and to discover the Sahaba that our personalities align with. So with that came the idea behind this show, because as I give examples of the Sahaba as our role models, what I wanted to do with this show is to give examples from today for people who have, you know, been doing inspiring things that follow in the footsteps of the Prophet Muhammad sallallahu alaihi wasallam, and their Sahaba matches as well. So the aim behind it is to give that balance of Sahaba matches as well as individuals from today who are doing great work, mashallah. So with that, I'll be introducing my guest, who's Tashkia Azmi, who's the founder of Tash's Boutique and Modest Fashion Wave London. Her journey began with a simple yet powerful dream to redefine modest fashion and create opportunities for others along the way. From overcoming early challenges and self-doubt to building a thriving brand that blends elegance, empowerment, and ambition, Tashkia's story is one of faith, resilience, and vision. Not only has she built a thriving business, but she's also uplifted her community by supporting other women-led brands and promoting collaboration through Modest Fashion Wave London. I was honored to be one of the guest speakers in her event at launch last year. And inshallah, I'll be learning more about the Modest Fashion Wave London, as well as the upcoming events, inshallah. But also about Tash as a mother, entrepreneur, and leader in the modest fashion industry. She continues to inspire women to dream beyond limitations and to pursue their goals with courage, purpose, and trust, inshallah. Dear listeners, if you have any questions for my guests or about our content, please feel free to send them to 0779-481822, or you can also comment on Facebook, where this is going live as well there. So coming to my guest, Tashkia, so lovely to have you with us today, and welcome to the Arise to Success show. How is your day going so far?
1: Assalamu alaikum. I hope you're well, Jihan. Thank you so much for inviting me today. Thanks to you and to Arise to Success show as well for inviting me as a guest and Inspire SM team. And it's truly a pleasure to be part of this and speak about our journey and connect with the audience.
0: And thank you very much for the lovely and kind words, and it's an honor for us to have you here with us. So if we start, mashallah, when I read your bio, there was a lot of really interesting and inspiring things I've been reading. So to start with, and we'll be talking about, you know, all the other areas as well that you mentioned in your bio. But as a start, you mentioned about early challenges, early journeys, starting from a homemaker to a founder of a thriving modest fashion brand. So can you take us back to where it all began? And what was the moment that sparked this dream for you?
1: It's always a pleasure. It's a moment to celebrate, really, whenever someone asks me about how it all started, where it all started. I just wanted to create something meaningful, you know, like I was always in my career. I've worked in London for 15 years in luxury hospitality sector. I was a regional sales manager as well. When I moved to Bristol, I started navigating my life and my newly motherhood journey, and I wanted to do something in the modest fashion world. And although I didn't have much experience in the retail industry, but I had a vision of what I really wanted to create. And I thought, I want to create something for women like myself who would want to feel confident, stylish, and yet want to wear something that is within the modest line. And I just clearly had a vision that I started working with, and the amount of support I got from our community, from our Muslim community, the Muslim community that was not based in London, but in Bristol, but based in London, Reading, Luton, elsewhere, other cities as well, that really made me think that there is a value for it and there is an acceptance to it. So I kept continue working towards it, to bring new fashion, new styles, elegant designs, and good materials.
0: Amazing. I love that, Shaman. I love the support that you mentioned from the Muslim community. It's always lovely to see that, isn't it? It makes a big difference, alhamdulillah, when we have that support, alhamdulillah. So when you started also, you started with little to no resources, yet building something remarkable. What helped you stay grounded and motivated throughout?
1: I think I had faith in my religion, in Allah. Mm. I trusted His way of doing things, how things just roll on. You believe in something and you pray for it, you hope for it, and you roll it out. And you randomly meet people, you randomly meet the right resources, you randomly meet SubhanAllah. He just brings the right resources in front of you, even if you don't have the right resources around you. When I started, I was living in Wales. I literally had no Muslim community around me. And I started connecting with the right people throughout the journey, meeting the right audience, stretching out myself out of my comfort zone, and really, stayed grounded in my vision that one day it will reach to the right audience. And alhamdulillah, subhanallah, it did.
0: I love that, subhanallah, when you said that, you know, you had the idea, you know, Allah's given you the resources. It kind of reminds me that, subhanallah, when we set the intention, commit to it, have the vision, as you mentioned, and put the effort, right? Yeah. And you also mentioned having the faith and trust in Allah. So, you know, it reminds me of what the Prophet ﷺ said when a man came to him and he said to him, you know, do I tie my camel or do I just leave, you know, put my trust in Allah, just let the camel be? Exactly. And he said, no, you tie your camel and you put your trust in Allah. So you put the effort, you put the commitment, you have the intention, you have the vision, and then you put that tawakkul on Allah, and alhamdulillah, you know, your example shows all of that trust and tawakkul on Allah, putting the effort to yourself. So inshallah, that's beautiful to see.
1: That is indeed a beautiful journey, actually. And I always say to my friends, my colleagues, my family, once you make up your mind, just make sure you're consistent and you're putting the right effort with the right intention, with a clear heart. And inshallah, Allah will guide you.
0: Mm. Absolutely. It also reminds me, it takes me back to the guest that I had on my radio show last month, and he was referring also to, you know, he was saying about setting a daily contract.
1: Yeah.
0: And I'm echoing. Can you hear it? Okay. Is it just for myself?
1: Can you hear me?
0: I can hear you. When I'm talking, I just feel a bit echoing. So maybe the team can sort that in the background. So we're saying when we started the day, we started with a contract about what we want to do in that day. And, you know, when I started thinking, okay, let me try and implement that. And subhanAllah, you know, like every day I keep saying, I'm going to sleep at 11, I'm going to sleep at 11. It doesn't happen, but until you say, okay, put the commitment into it, the intention into it, Allah just makes it happen, gives you the resources to make it happen, subhanAllah.
1: 100% agree. And, I have had so many examples that only made me think that this is because of Allah is all happening. And, I'm truly grateful to all the people who joined our journey and who recognized our brand, who supported us. So we're truly, truly grateful for it.
0: Alhamdulillah. So, mashallah, your brand also, actually, just a quick, I'm going to quickly remind our dear listeners that we have, in case anybody joined us a bit later, that we have Tashkia Azmi with us on the show today, who is the founder of Tash's Boutique and Modest Fashion Wave London. From humble beginnings to leading a brand that celebrates elegance, empowerment, and modesty, Tashkia's journey is one of faith, resilience, and vision, empowering women to dream big and pursue their goals with purpose. Dear listeners, if you have any questions or comments, please feel free to send them an 0777-948-1822. Alternatively, you can also comment on Facebook. So, Tashkia, your brand, mashallah, beautifully merges modesty and confidence and individuality, which is something I love. And, you know, when I delivered my short talk in your launch events last year, it was about the confidence, the personality, is because fashion and modesty isn't just the appearance of it, it's what is within ourselves as well. So I'd love for you to tell us a bit more about that. And how do you define modest fashion? What messages do you hope it sends to women today?
1: I mean, modest fashion has been running for many years. It's not something new. What we really wanted to do through Fashion TV...
0: Sorry, Tashka, there's a bit of background noise on your side.
1: Just give me...
0: That's fine. As you do this, we will just quickly also remind my dear listeners that we have Tashki with us, who is a founder of Tashki Modest Fashion in London. She had her launch event last year. I believe it was, I don't know, actually, I can't remember what month. Maybe Tash can add that to us. And inshallah, she'll be having it again this year, which we'll be talking about it a bit more. I believe it will be this year. And I believe I lost my guest, but hopefully she can join us again in a moment. So the event last year, it was a very beautiful event where we had a few fashion shows, which was very beautiful to see, as well as we had a line of guest speakers as well, talking about various things, very, very empowered women who Tash had as speakers in the event. And with that, we have Tash back with us. So coming back to yourself, Tash. So my question was here, mashallah, about your brand beautifully merging modesty with confidence and individuality. So how do you define modest fashion, and what messages do you hope it sends to women today?
1: I'm sorry, then there was some network issue. Like I was saying, that modest fashion has been going for many years, right? But I think there was a perception that modest fashion needs to be boring. And this is what we were trying to break, the norm. And we're trying to bring something different, different shapes, different cuts, that fits the modern Western world and the people who are living in the Western countries. And I think it's very important to find that balance, that we have to go to work every day, we have to meet people, network, socialize. We want to bring something unique that still gives the confidence through modest fashion for day-to-day life, whether you're going to work, whether you're going out with your family. A woman should feel beautiful wearing the clothes. And this is what we are trying to do, and spread that awareness through Modest Fashion, through Tasha's Boutique and Modest Fashion Wave London. And regarding Modest Fashion Wave London, as you were part of our event launch, and it was amazing. We are supporting emerging designers, new brands, women founders, and creatives. It's not just a runway, it has become a movement for a space for Muslim community. And when we were thinking of launching Modest Fashion Wave London, I clearly have seen a gap where modest fashion was not representing, no one was representing modest fashion or modest designers or Muslim people in a mainstream fashion world. So this is what gave us, that idea of doing Modest Fashion Wave London.
0: Mm. And when you said that, you know, for the mainstream fashion world, you know, that's not easy to kind of, you know, as you said, you know, bringing the Muslims, you know, into that. I would love to hear more about your journey into that, because there must have been obstacles along the way, as well as wins as well. So I'd love for you to share what some of those were, and mashallah, what were your wins from that as well. I think you're muted.
1: Can you hear me?
0: Yes, I can hear you now.
1: Alhamdulillah, Allah has given us such a great platform. And I think it was great to believe in that vision of Modest Fashion Wave London, because no one knew what was expecting. No one knew what we were expecting to execute. And we really had a great support from the community, from each and every person who joined the vision of Modest Fashion Wave London, whether it was our business partners or our exhibitors, designers, our PR head, to the backstage team, choreographers. It was a big operation. And I think my experience within the luxury events industry for 15 years really helped to execute that event. Otherwise, I would never be able to think of such a grand event to do on my own, and you know, like thinking of bringing something in the market. And that made me really feel that yes, it was needed. It was really needed in the community. It was really needed for our Muslim women and Muslim sisters, and it was really needed for the Muslim founders who are really working hard. There are business women, men, they're starting from scratch, they're starting new from home, and they really need a platform like that to showcase what they're doing, and also to inspire the new generation and our youth generation as well, that they can start from anywhere, literally from home. Like me, I started with no resources from home, and I think that really strengthen my belief in Modest Fashion and Modest Wave London, and we hope to bring more energy and more exciting brands and initiatives through this platform, inshallah.
0: Inshallah, that's beautiful. And I love how you said, like, you know, to kind of inspire the young people as well, and how you've been supporting the community, how you've received that support, as well as providing that support to others. I believe my guest might be having some networking issues, so hopefully she can join us again soon as well. So just to use this also to remind my dear listeners that we have Tashkia Azmi with us on the show today, who is the founder of Tash's Boutique and Modest Fashion Wave London. So from humble beginnings to leading a brand that celebrates elegance, empowerment and modesty, Tashkia's journey is one of faith, resilience and vision, mashallah, empowering women to dream big and pursue their goals with purpose. So dear listeners, if you have any questions to, you know, from my guests or in regards to the content that we're talking about today, please feel free to send them an 0777948182, or you can comment on Facebook as well. Okay, so we have Tash back with us now. So Tash, you know, with the, you know, you've mentioned overcoming early challenges and self-doubt while building a brand that, you know, blends elegance, empowerment and ambition. What were some of the biggest internal or external obstacles you faced, and how did you overcome them? And this is very, you know, very common to see, you know, when we go through a journey, is that we start to kind of have, you know, some self-doubt, you know, can I do this? Or perhaps what, you know, others might tell us around us, maybe you should actually, you know, for caring for us. And if they see our struggles, they may be thinking, well, actually, why don't you try something else? Maybe this is not for you. That's very common to happen. I'm not sure what your struggles were themselves, but if you can perhaps share some of the biggest internal or external obstacles that you faced, and how did you overcome them, so that can be a learning experience for others listening as well. Oh, Tash, can you hear me, Tashkia?
1: Okay.
0: Yes, go ahead.
1: 100%. You know, I strongly believe that when you receive obstacle, that means from Allah, you are bound to overcome, because you're given a challenge to overcome it, to remember Him, and continue doing what you're good at doing. So I have had many challenges throughout my career. I have lost my job during COVID-19 pandemic. I was made redundant from a very successful job at that time in my career. I have been through a facial paralysis as well straight after that. So I think resilience is something that was ingrained within me, and overcoming challenges, how to navigate my life. And when talking about self-doubt, I have self-doubt every day. I don't know if everyone actually believe in my vision, but when I executed the vision of Modest Fashion Wave London to the team, and the team started connecting, and the people from the community started commenting, and we had a full house almost at the event, that's when I really started to believe that, yes, self-doubt is good in a way, but you also have to believe in your vision. Because if you are not believing in your own vision, no one can believe in that vision, right? So yes, there's always some comments, or there are always some suggestions from the people who cannot visualize the vision, right? So once you have your faith and your right intention in place, I think it's best to stay strong about it and listen to your heart and continue doing what you're doing. I think that's the only way I have been able to overcome the obstacles. I started with very less resources, like I said, and I always said I never thought that our brand will be recognized. Building a brand from scratch, alhamdulillah, I had a great experience before in my career where we were launching platforms, we were going through opening phases, we were transitioning, rebranding. So I have implemented all of those strategies into our branding single-handedly and then shared it with our team with a vision, and the team came together to execute the event. So without vision, it would not be possible.
0: This is a really important point that you mentioned, that vision, because it almost feels like it's if we don't have that, we don't have any strategy, we don't have any goal to achieve. So having a vision there, it's like, is what brings us back. And I remember somebody always says that, always remember your why, because without your why, you lose your focus, you lose your purpose. And therefore, it's knowing your why, reminding yourself of your why is what keeps us focused, what brings us back all the time. And that why is always, you know, subhanAllah, for Muslims, is for the purpose of, or for the sake of Allah, because that's what always keeps us grounded.
1: 100%. 100% agree with it. And I think the response we received from our Muslim community and the wider community as well, I think, you know, this is eye-opening for all of us, that when we want to do something and Allah gives us strength to execute that, I think we should just continue doing it.
0: Absolutely. And it's the resilience that you mentioned. And you also gave a really interesting perspective to self-doubt is good. And it made me think, like, how is that good? And then subhanAllah, you know, based on what you said as well, that it helps us also to turn to Allah. And, you know, when we have that self-doubt, it's about, and you know how we say in psychology as well, is that to actually tap into it, if we're having those limitations of self-doubt, tap and see where it's coming from, because it can be telling us there's some sort of area we need to work in, right? Yep. And always bringing us back to Allah subhanAllah. It's like whenever we have those moments, like, and challenges, Allah's bringing us back, calling us back to Him. So I love how you said it's good, because then it made me start to, and listening to you, start to think of different perspective to it. So that's really interesting that you shared that.
1: I truly believe that, because I used to question myself when all of these obstacles were coming in my way. And although I have been always practicing, and, you know, I think there was a bigger reason for it. Because if I was comfortable in my job, I would never think of doing, getting into the entrepreneurship area. I was very comfortable with my job, so I was meant to do something in this line, I believe. And I was chosen, alhamdulillah, to have that realization and continue doing what we are. And I truly think that was the reason for all that obstacles that was coming towards me.
0: And this is where, subhanAllah, we realize that, you know, we plan, but Allah's plans are always best, right? As Allah says in the Quran, that you might like something which is not good for you, you may dislike something which is good for you. So a lot of these things is more of a redirection towards something that's better, something that Allah's calling us towards. So that's beautiful, and it enables us to see, although hard to say, easy to say but hard to do, it enables us to kind of, when we face with challenges, is to try and think of, okay, what's Allah doing for me here? Because in a lot of cases, might be thinking, why Allah, why is this, right? But instead of questioning why is Allah doing this, perhaps questioning what's Allah doing for me.
1: Exactly. We always need to remember that. And there is always a reason behind it. And we just need to blindly believe in Allah's vision once. And although there are tough times, there are difficult times, there are difficult questions, why me? But at the end, I think, subhanAllah, we should say subhanAllah, that we have been through these challenges and we learn from it every day.
0: Absolutely, absolutely. And that's where tapping into it is very important. With that, we've got about a minute before the break. So I'm just going to quickly wrap up with what we've discussed so far, inshallah. So dear listeners, just a reminder that we have Tash with us on the show today. Or Tashkia, sorry. And I'm so used to calling you Tash. So Tashkia with us on the show today, who's the founder of Tash's Boutique and Modest Fashion Wave London. And from humble beginnings to leading leading a brand that celebrates elegance, empowerment and modesty, Tashkia's journey is one of faith, resilience and vision, empowering women to dream big and pursuing the goal with purpose. So dear listeners, inshallah, we'll be going for a quick break, so do stay with us, inshallah. We'll have a lot more to discuss after the break, and also since this is the start of the Hijjah, we'll be talking a little bit about Hajj period, relating it to resilience as well and putting tawakkul on Allah. So inshallah, do stay tuned. We'll see you after the break.
2: 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In Luton and its surrounding areas, it is now time for Salat al-Asr.
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0: Assalamu alaikum, dear listeners, and welcome back to the Rise to Success show. Tomorrow, to remind you that we have Tashki Azmi with us today, who is the founder of Tash's Boutique and Modest Fashion Wave London. Her journey began with a small yet powerful dream to redefine modest fashion and create opportunities for others along the way. From overcoming early challenges and self-doubt to building a thriving brand that blends elegance, empowerment, and ambition, Tashki's story is one of faith, resilience, and vision. Not only has she built a thriving business, but she's also uplifted her community by supporting other women-led brands and promoting collaboration through Modest Fashion Wave London. As a mother, entrepreneur, and leader in the modest fashion industry, she continues to inspire women to dream beyond limitations and to pursue their goals with courage, purpose, and trust in Allah. Dear listeners, if you have any questions or comments, please feel free to send them at 0779-481822. So Tashki, before the break, we were learning a bit more about your journey behind the businesses that you're doing, mashallah, and the challenges that you've overcome, some tips of what has helped you. So mashallah, now we'll be moving slightly into relating this a little bit more to Hajj, and subhanAllah, listening to the adhan during the break, it felt so peaceful and grounding. So since alhamdulillah, we're starting first of the Hajj today, I would love inshallah for us to talk a little bit more about that. So as we've entered the blessed month of Dhul-Hijjah, mashallah, a time that reminds us of connecting to Allah, of our faith, surrendering and stepping forward with trust in Allah, which we kind of talked briefly about before the break as well. I would love for you to tell us a bit more, how has faith and tawakkul shaped the way you approach both your business journey and personal challenges as well? So inshallah, that can be a time for us, to those who are listening to us as well, and for all of us, reminder for us, and also to learn inshallah from some of the experiences you might be sharing with us, and how we can have that tawakkul in Allah, surrendering, and you know, when we come through personal challenges or even in our business, how do we overcome this the right way, and practicing that from this time of the year of the Hijjah.
1: Yes, you know, tawakkul has really made me realize that it's all interlinked. Believing and achieving something, and believing in our work that we put in to go and achieve it, it's all connected, it's all interlinked. We have to remain peaceful. We have to understand the process of Islam, believe in Allah, and only then we can say Bismillah and we can start something. So the journey that comes, it's all end of the day, if Allah wishes it, we can do it, right? So it's all interlinked. And in this month, of course, I hope and pray that whoever is attending Hajj, they get good support and success. And I hope their health is good and all of their prayers come true. And I hope, inshallah, one day I'll be able to do that too, because I haven't done Umrah or Hajj yet. But I'm really hoping that soon, hopefully, inshallah, I can do it. But I have so many questions.

0: clients, guests who are going for Hajj or Umrah, they always reach out to me, and I always gift them our outfit to make sure that, you know, they feel good. And I feel really humbled and privileged to be able to contribute something in this line, in the modest fashion line, when people can remember us, even in a small way. And I feel like I'm doing something towards it. So yeah, I think faith, hard work, intention, consistency, all work together.
1: Yeah, mashallah, that's beautiful. And that reminds me as well, part of the Tash's boutique is abayas as well, isn't it? So I'd love to hear a bit more about that as well. Because I think that also, actually, you know, that also leads nicely to my next question in terms of, but relating a little bit more to social media as well, how it played a big part in your growth, and what role has the community and online connection played in shaping your journey and the success of Tash's boutique? And perhaps, well, as you talk about Tash's boutique, you can also talk to us about, you know, the abayas that you've mentioned as well, and, you know, helping during this period of Hajj time as well.
0: 100%. We do beautiful, comfortable abayas, which are very suitable for summer countries, hot weathers, long day wearing. And yeah, we just feel really blessed, like I said, to be able to contribute something that can be used during Hajj and Umrah time as well. And I feel that's that makes me feel very privileged and blessed from Allah that I was chosen to do something in this line. And like I said, social media played a huge role. I made so many great friends. I made so many beautiful sisters. I met so many brands, business owners, and founders, and inspirational people who made me feel that I was doing something in the right space as well. And it feels wonderful to be able to connect with like-minded people. It feels wonderful to be able to do something.
1: Okay, I believe we have lost Tash for a moment again, so hopefully she can join us again. I believe she's having some network issues there. So we're just talking about the Tash brand, Tash boutique, and we're referring it to Hajj period as well. And we're talking about the Hajj time at the moment, so that teaches us the resilience and the tawakkul in Allah. And I believe Tash also mentioned it briefly before the break about, you know, putting that trust in Allah, putting our efforts into things and setting the intention. And I use the example of the man who came to the Prophet Muhammad sallallahu alaihi wasallam, who had a camel and who said, "Do I tie my camel?" And, you know, like put efforts into place by tying my camel, or just leaving it and putting my trust in Allah. But the Prophet sallallahu alaihi wasallam said to actually do the both, which is putting the effort and putting the tawakkul on Allah. So it's about us taking efforts and taking actions and setting the intentions and committing to it, and inshallah asking Allah to help us along the journey as well. So during this Hajj time, which has started from today, inshallah, time for the ibadah, where the subhanallah, the scholars, they say that the first 10 days of Ramadan, the first 10 days of the Hijjah, are, you know, the rewards for them as well is that it's more than the last 10 nights of Ramadan. And I just got a message from my guest that she's having connection issues, so inshallah we'll continue talking about this until she joins us. So those 10 days of the Hijjah, where, you know, subhanAllah, we spend a lot of time in the last 10 nights of Ramadan trying to meet Laylatul Qadr, but subhanAllah, Sahada, some of the scholars, they're talking about those first 10 days of the Hijjah having more, carrying more importance than the last 10 days of Ramadan. That for me was quite new information, which I didn't know about. So it helps us to kind of try and do as much ibadah as possible. I know it gets really busy with our days. It's easy to kind of work during the night because the night tends to be quiet anyway, but during the day we tend to get really busy with a million things. But inshallah, we try, we put the intention, we set the effort, and inshallah we try our best. Just letting the team know that my guest is trying to join, so there is there is any issues from the background. Otherwise, hopefully she can join us inshallah in a moment. Just replying. So inshallah, may Allah make it successful for us. May Allah reward us through this time, inshallah. We try our best, as I've mentioned. We put the effort, we set the intention. Even subhanAllah, the intention, it could be even doing our daily things, you know. Even it could be, you know, looking after our children, cooking, working, you know, whether we work or, you know, from home, outside home. Then it's, we set the intention that we're doing it for the sake of Allah. We get rewarded for it. And the scholar speaks, subhanAllah, about even sleeping, while we are sleeping, as long as we set in the intention that we are, you know, we are resting our body so that in the morning, inshallah, we wake up to feel refreshed to do our ibadah, then we get in the intention, we get in the reward for the sleeping itself. So subhanAllah, Islam is all about all the different kinds of ways of getting rewarded for different things. Even subhanAllah, sleeping can be something where we can get rewards for. So inshallah, if we set the intentions, even if we're not able to do our dhikr, or to do our ibadah, or to do, you know, Quran reading, you know, more than usual, then inshallah we do what we can and set the intentions. SubhanAllah, with dhikr, that's something that is very powerful. It's mentioned in the Quran quite a lot. The tasbih, you know, the word fasabbih, it's mentioned quite a lot, which is referring to the adhkar, that there is great reward in that, and that can be easily done while we're doing our daily things. And like, you know, I say to my clients, like, I have the counter, I don't know if it can be seen here, that we can just, as long as we're just having it there and using, like driving, while we are doing our daily tasks, like before I know it, I'm looking at it, I've done, like, you know, a few thousands, subhanAllah, of istighfar. So something so simple like this, subhanAllah, it can be done while we don't have to dedicate specific timing to it. But subhanAllah, it can give us, you know, great rewards. That having that connection with Allah, and also, you know, I refer to ibadah in the work that I do, the ibadah that resonate with different personalities. One of the ibadah that resonate with one of the personalities is to constantly having that connection with Allah throughout the day. And that could be as simple as talking to Allah, making dua, doing the dhikr, because it's continuous. We'll be having that constant connection. And perhaps it's one of the reasons why there is high, there is a lot of reward with the dhikr. Because it leads to that connection with Allah. It's not something that is just done in words that I said. It leads to that connection that we have, in that constant connection with Allah throughout the day. So subhanAllah, there is great benefit to that. And when we have that connection with Allah, it allows us to be in constant remembrance of Him. And when we are in remembrance of Allah, you know, Allah remembers us, the angels remember us as well. So there's a lot of benefit of just doing a simple act as dhikr and tasbih, even though that we're not dedicating specific timing to it, but as we're doing it along with other things that we're carrying throughout our day. I'm hoping that my guest is able to join me soon. So I'm just checking, inshallah, that she can join us soon, inshallah. But I'm just going to quickly remind, just in case anybody has joined us lately or recently, is that we had Tashkia with us on the show, Tashkia Azmi, who is the founder of Tash Boutique and Modest Fashion Wave London. So mashallah, from humble beginnings to leading a brand that celebrates elegance, empowerment and modesty, Tashkia's journey is one of faith, resilience and vision, empowering women to dream big and pursue their goals with purpose. So with the event that I attended at her launch last year, subhanAllah, it was a very beautiful event where it wasn't just about fashion shows, but it was also about embracing that empowerment, empowering women, empowering Muslim women specifically as well, building resilience and feeling empowered by who they are, not necessarily by what we wear, but who we are as individuals, through our individuality, through our personality, through the way Allah has created us. So alhamdulillah, it was a beautiful event. And we're just getting a message from her. Just a second. Having connection issues, so hopefully she is able to join us soon, inshallah, where we can learn a little bit more about her upcoming event as well. Okay, so We'll keep going, inshallah, until she's able to join us, inshallah. So inshallah, with the upcoming event, inshallah, an upcoming event I believe is going to be happening this year, inshallah. Apologies, I'm trying to multitask here. I'm not the best at multitasking, so I'm trying to check the messages and speak at the same time. So if you do, listeners, inshallah, if you have any questions for our guests until she's able to join us, inshallah, do send us a message on 0779-481822. And inshallah, we're hoping that Tashkia can join us in a moment as well. Okay, so apologies again, I'm not the best at multitasking. I used to be really good at multitasking when I was younger, but I'm not young anymore to be doing that. But anyways, let's talk a little bit about Hajj, inshallah, bringing it back to this period of time, inshallah, until Tashkia is able to join us again, inshallah. So we were talking a little bit about the dhikr, the timing in the hijjah. Inshallah, that's also good timing for reading the Quran. Okay, she's having issues joining. So let's team, any suggestions? Do let me know, inshallah, because we do have the guest is having issues joining us. So let us know what suggestions you have for us. Okay, so yes, subhanAllah, with the Dhul Hijjah, I came across a message regarding the finishing the Quran during the Hijjah time. I know we're so used to finishing the Quran during Ramadan, where we can read one juz a day and we're able to finish the Quran. And one of the suggestions is to actually read three juz a day, if we're able to read three juz a day. If we're able to read three juz a day, inshallah, if we have the ability to do so, then inshallah we can finish the Quran during the Hijjah. Another suggestion as well, subhanAllah, is that Surah Al-Ikhlas, reading it once equals a third of the Quran. So if you read it three times, I believe that it equals to, yes, I believe it's three times, that it equals to a full recitation of the whole Quran, because one Surah Al-Ikhlas is a third of the Quran. So if we read it three times, it's equal to the full Quran. So if we're not able to read the full Quran in the Hijjah, that's the time where we can perhaps read Surah Al-Ikhlas as well three times every day, and giving charity as well, because subhanAllah, giving that charity every day, even if it's just as small as, you know, one penny, it can make a huge difference. It can weigh so heavily in our scale. So inshallah, with this time, inshallah, let's try and do our best. Let's perhaps break for an nasheed, because I'm struggling with multitasking here until I find out what's happening with my guests. So if I can ask the team to perhaps play in a sheet until I find out what's going on with my guests, inshallah, for the meantime.

Assalamu alaikum, dear listeners. Sincere apologies for the issues that we've had earlier. Unfortunately, our guest is having connection issues, which tend to happen with the digital world. So unfortunately, we will have to end the show today since we've only got a few minutes for the end of the show. So just to quickly give a wrap up of what we discussed today, we had, we had Tash with us on the show, or Tash Kiazmi, who is the founder of Tash's Boutique and Modest Fashion Wave London, where we discussed about her journey and her struggles starting her journeys. And with that, subhanAllah, I can see the struggles we're having today. So subhanAllah, we try our best, inshallah, to make things work. And if Allah's choosing something different, this is tawakkul on Allah, which is something that we've been talking about earlier. So we're having to practice that in action. So alhamdulillah, the plan of Allah is for this to happen today. So inshallah, we will try to sort something out to perhaps record the end of the show or the second half of the show. So inshallah, we can have the recording out there. But for the meantime, inshallah, we will end wishing you all, inshallah, an amazing first 10 days of the Hijjah. I hope, inshallah, you have amazing Eid coming up as well. And inshallah, I will be seeing you again next month. I'm currently doing my show once a month until I'm able, inshallah, to go back to the bi-weekly or weekly sessions or weekly shows, inshallah. For the meantime, jazakallah khair for listening, jazakallah khair for your patience, and inshallah we will try to get the rest of the recording for today's show. Otherwise, inshallah, I'll be looking forward to seeing you next month with another guest, inshallah, new topic. Jazakallah khair and assalamu alaikum.

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8: Assalamu alaikum wa rahmatullahi wa barakatuh, everyone. Welcome to our series on Kitab al-Riqaq, on the Book of Heart Softeners, where we will be joined by our beloved Sheikh Ali Hamouda. Bidnillahi ta'ala, I will be reading these ahadith that we've chosen from this wonderful book, and we will be listening to Sheikh Ali's commentary, bidnillahi ta'ala, and hopefully interacting with you a bit, bidnillahi ta'ala, to really try to get the full benefit of this, especially in a time like Dhul Hijjah, where we're transforming ourselves and seeing the images of a journey back to Allah subhanahu wa ta'ala, taking the heart on Hajj, taking the heart on a journey back to Allah subhanahu wa ta'ala. With our wonderful group here, may Allah subhanahu wa ta'ala bless you all in the night, in the middle of the desert, to be enlightened bidhnillahi ta'ala by Sheikh Ali's commentary. May Allah subhanahu wa ta'ala bless you and preserve you, Sheikh.
9: Ameen, Manta.
8: We start with a hadith that gets to the heart of the matter. How badly do you want to meet Allah subhanahu wa ta'ala? How badly do you want to have that moment where the one that you've been calling upon, the one that you've been longing for, the one that you could not see, but you knew that he could always see you, now brings you right in front of him and you can see him. How much do you long for that meeting? And so the hadith is under the chapter, Man ahabba liqa' Allah, ahabba Allahu liqa'a. Whoever loves to meet Allah, Allah loves to meet them. An Ubadah ibn Samiti radiyallahu anhu, an Nabi sallallahu alayhi wa sallam qal, Man ahabba liqa' Allah, ahabba Allahu liqa'a. Wa man kariha liqa' Allah, kariha Allahu liqa'a. Ubadah ibn Samit radiyallahu ta'ala anhu narrates that the Prophet sallallahu alayhi wa sallam said, whoever loves to meet Allah, Allah loves to meet them. And whoever hates to meet Allah, Allah hates to meet them. قالت عائشة, عائشة رضي الله تعالى عنها said, إِنَّا لَنَكْرَهُ الْمَوْتِ, that verily we hate death. 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But rather the believer, when the time of death comes to them, and they are given the news of the pleasure of Allah and the generosity and honor of Allah subhanahu wa ta'ala, then nothing is more beloved to them than that which is still ahead, being that meeting with Allah subhanahu wa ta'ala and what precedes it. So they love to meet Allah and Allah loves to meet them. فَأَحَبَّ لِقَاءَ اللَّهِ وَأَحَبَّ اللَّهُ لِقَاءَ وَإِنَّ الْكَافِرَ إِذَا حُضِرَ بُشِّرَ بِعَذَابِ اللَّهِ وَعُقُوبَتِهِ فَلَيْسَ شَيْءٌ أَكْرَهَ إِلَيْهِ مِمَّا أَمَامَهُ فَكَرِهَ لِقَاءَ اللَّهِ وَكَرِهَ اللَّهُ لِقَاءَ. As for the disbeliever, at the time of death, when they are given the news of Allah subhanahu wa ta'ala's punishment, his anger, the consequences of their deeds, then at that point, they hate to meet Allah subhanahu wa ta'ala. Nothing is more hated to them than that which is ahead. And they hate to meet Allah, and Allah subhanahu wa ta'ala hates to meet them. You know, subhanAllah, this is such a profound hadith in so many different ways. But I'm often asked, what's my favorite surah in the Quran? And it changes from time to time, Shaykh, based upon the circumstances that I'm either in or the world is in. But the first page and a half of Surah Yunus, for some reason, subhanAllah, was always one of my favorite portions of the Quran. And it's in this particular ayah, إِنَّ الَّذِينَ لَا يَرْجُونَ لِقَاءَنَا وَرَضُوا بِالْحَيَاةِ الدُّنْيَا وَطْمَأَنُّوا بِهَا. Allah subhanahu wa ta'ala says, those who don't want to meet us, those who do not wish to meet us, and they are pleased with the life of this world, and they settle, they are finding their tranquility or seeking their tranquility, seeking their settlement in this world. And I often think about this idea of what does it mean to not want to meet Allah subhanahu wa ta'ala. And I remember reading the tafsir of this, and the ulama had multiple benefits of this. That لا يرجون من لقائه شيئا. They have nothing that they hope for from meeting him. They've been denying this meeting altogether, so they have nothing to look forward to from meeting him, except for punishment. لا يرجون في لقائه. They don't have any want or desire for anything that could come from that meeting. They've been ignoring this meeting because they've been ignoring the Creator Himself. And here we are, Shaykh, and I want you to walk us through this hadith bidnillahi ta'ala. What are the implications of wanting to meet Allah subhanahu wa ta'ala, and hopefully Allah azza wa jal loving to meet us as well?
9: Alhamdulillah, wa salatu wa salamu ala rasulillahi wa ala alihi wa sahbihi man wala. So our mother Aisha radiallahu anha found herself, when hearing this hadith for the first time, in a bit of a dilemma, a bit of an internal conundrum. On the one hand, she loves Allah subhanahu wa ta'ala, and she loves to meet Allah subhanahu wa ta'ala. I pray, I fast, I give charity, I do all the right things, or so I thought I did, but here I am, not liking death. And since death is the necessary gateway to get to the beloved, to get to our Lord subhanahu wa ta'ala, and I hate the entry, does that mean that I also hate, by extension, the destination? This was the confusion. And here the Prophet sallallahu alaihi wasallam reassured her by saying to her, "Laysa dhaak," that's not what is meant. And again, the blessing that Allah gifted us with Mother Aisha to ask these subtle and intricate questions so that we may discuss it 1400 years and learn new layers of meaning. He said to her, that's not what is meant. And then he goes on to explain essentially, sallallahu alayhi wasallam, as you heard, that when a person is in the process of soul extraction, he's now slipping away into the other world. Wherever that moment may be, whether it's in a hospital bed, or whether it's on a battlefield, or whether it's in your office. And that beginning of separation starts where you're still in the life of this world. You're still aware of those around you, but you're beginning to see foreign objects, foreign faces, and it's clear that you are departing. At that moment of reception, underline the word, reception. At that moment of reception, you know what the end destination looks like. By those who've come to receive you, either they are beautiful faces with light and reassuring smiles, or either they are dark faces with very threatening faces or threatening appearances. Therefore, from the reception, you know the end is going to be the pleasure of Allah Almighty and Jannah. So you love to meet Allah. You want to go the full length of the journey. The other person, on the other hand, knows that the end destination will be what? The wrath of Allah Almighty and hell. So you are afraid of the end journey. And therefore you will hate, God forbid, may Allah protect this, the meeting with Allah Almighty. So Allah will reciprocate it and he will hate to meet him. So this was the clarification given to the Prophet ﷺ to Aisha. And this was the clarification that she would then give to the tabi'een. Like Shuraih ibn Hani, when he heard this hadith, he also said, halakna, we're ruined. And he had the same issue in his mind that our mother Aisha, she had when hearing the hadith. And then he went to her, mother of the believers, I have a problem. And he educated her, or she educated him, just as the Prophet ﷺ educated her. This idea, my brothers, of the reception giving you the ambience of what is to come. The reception is what gives you the indication of the truth of a place. And you realize that reception is what mattered the most, not just you reaching a destination as home. How does it begin? What are the signs of what follow? And a worldly analogy that we can all perhaps relate to is two people who hop off the same aircraft to meet a completely different reception when they arrive at the airport. Two people who are walking down the same corridor, who've heard the same humming of the same engine, who sat on the same row of seats, arrived at the same destination, the same airport. One of them, he meets family and friends at the reception, and there's perhaps flowers and chocolates and signs and tears and warmth and expressions. And arms are wrapped all around his body, and his heart just forgets all of the pain of the journey, and he's now excited to leave the airport and see what is beyond it. And the other person, his twin in experience, but has a different moment here, who was taken aside by grueling and angry faces, people in uniform, stern appearances, and a scan of his iris, and a scan of his DNA, a swab from his mouth, and they are putting his passport up to a scanner, and they are emptying his bag onto a cold metal table. Every question feels like an accusation. And that's just the reception. And so he hates the idea of leaving the airport as much as he hates that experience, because it's a sign of what is to come, surveillance and pestering and difficulty. And such is the situation in the hereafter. You understand what is to come just by the very reception itself.
10: SubhanAllah, Shaykh. There's a rule of thumb here, by the way. I don't know if you have this expression in the UK, the juice is worth the squeeze. Have you, any of you heard the juice is worth the squeeze? How many of you like being hungry? No one likes being hungry, but how many of you like fasting in Ramadan? All right. Do you like skipping sleep like you are right now? No. But do you like praying Qiyam al-Layl, that feeling in Ramadan? You will not achieve what you love until you're willing to endure what you hate for what you love.
9: Allah Akbar.
10: That is a rule of life. Allah subhanahu wa ta'ala has placed this upon us. We all hate death. That is the natural response that our mother Aisha radiallahu ta'ala anha gives. No one likes the idea of dying, but we are absolutely consumed with the idea of meeting our Lord, who we've been calling upon and longing for. It's an inevitable meeting. And what this comes down to, Sheikh, the destination versus the preparation. I think of this in American terms. I think of ICE agents and border patrol and the police. And Unfortunately, I get that reception every time I go back to the United States, right? Versus subhanAllah resonates, right? The reception of just comfort and laha and like welcome home, right? Welcome, welcome, welcome. And what's the first thing the angels say? Salam, salam, salam. They're reassuring you. Salam. It's just peace, reassurance, peace, reassurance, peace, reassurance. What it comes down to, Sheikh, is that there is a trepidation about the pain of the travel itself. But you've planned so well for the destination that that allows you to be able to bear what comes along the way. So I want you to think, if you've been planning a vacation, right? And you've planned it really well. You've got, you know, your house planned, the resort planned, the food planned. We're going to do this on this day. Everything is all planned out for you. And when you get there, the experience is actually even more beautiful than the picture suggested. How amazing is that? And everything that the believer will have is reassuring that it's better. What about Allah subhanahu wa ta'ala? You know what's a thought, Sheikh? The names of Allah that we covered. I want to see that. I want to experience that, right? There is a longing, there is a desire that we should have for that, to actually be there. Now, how do we deal with the fact that there is the reassurance that has to come first before that excitement really sets in? The ulama mention that the believer, Ibn al-Qayyim rahimahullah gives this famous example that you have a body of love, the love of Allah subhanahu wa ta'ala, the head is the love of Allah, and then you have the wings of fear and hope, that you need an equal, you know, wing of fear and hope. But you're never going to be exactly equal with fear and hope. Many of the scholars, they said that the believer lives with a little bit more fear than hope throughout their lives. But then once they get to this position of death, the hope outweighs the fear. And so that's why you'll see from some of the Salaf, someone that might have been weeping out of fear of Allah subhanahu wa ta'ala the day before their death. And then the day of their death, they're beaming with joy and light and depending on the mercy of Allah subhanahu wa ta'ala. Because when you've prepared for something, that anxiety is there until you get to the moment, and then you put your pen to the paper for that actual test, but you know you studied as soon as you looked at the questions and you said, I was ready for this. Allah subhanahu wa ta'ala sets in a sakina, a tranquility in that moment. So the Prophet ﷺ is giving us a specific time. And may Allah subhanahu wa ta'ala allow us to long for Him at all times and to love for that meeting to happen in such a way that as death is happening, we are able to pass through it and look forward to what comes next.
9: Ameen, ya Sheikh Omar. You reap what you sow. One of the most soothing aspects of this hadith and reassuring is that it reminds us that we have agency over the destination that we arrive to and what it looks like. مَنْ أَحَبَّ لِقَاءَ اللَّهِ أَحَبَّ اللَّهُ لِقَاءَهُ. Whoever loves to meet Allah. So that's within my power and yours. The outcome will be Allah will love to meet Him. So this is the idea of divine reciprocity. Our future in the hereafter is not simply a coin that is tossed into the unseen, a gamble whereby we have no agency, no control. We have decisions, we have agency, we have power. The home in the hereafter that we shall have is nothing but the design and the work that we invested for it today in the life of this world. Love to meet Allah subhanahu wa ta'ala. Take the practical steps that are needed and Allah will show you the same and more. Look at how the Quran speaks about this idea of reciprocity, which is an empowering one for us. Where Allah says, هَلْ جَزَاءُ الْإِحْسَانِ إِلَّا الْإِحْسَانِ. What is the reward for excellence? Meaning from you and I. Accept excellence from Allah subhanahu wa ta'ala. It's empowering. When the Quran says, رَضِيَ اللَّهُ عَنْهُمْ وَرَضُوا عَنْهُ. Allah Almighty was pleased with them. They were pleased with Allah subhanahu wa ta'ala. The Quran says, فَسَوْفَ يَأْتِ اللَّهُ بِقَوْمٍ يُحِبُّهُمْ وَيُحِبُّونَهُ. Allah will bring about a people who love Allah Almighty. And He loves them. This is empowering. And the door, of course, swings both ways, because the Quran also says, نَسُوا اللَّهَ فَنَسِيَهُمْ. They forgot Allah Almighty, so Allah Almighty forgets them. And there is a hadith that really illustrates this meaning that we're trying to draw, where the Prophet ﷺ said that Allah Almighty will say to a person on the Day of Judgment, ألم أكرمك وأسودك أزوجك. Did I not give you a position of authority? Did I not give you marriage? Did I not honor you? Allah will ask you. ألم أسخر لك الخيل والإبل. Did I not give you horses and camels, wealth? ألم أذرك ترأس وتربع. Did I not give you positions of nobility and importance? And the man will say, بلى يا رب. You did, oh my Lord. So Allah will ask him the second question, أفظننت أنك ملاقي. Did you ever think that this day would come when you would meet me? And the man will say, no. Then Allah will say to him, فإني أنساك اليوم كما نسيتني. So I will forget you on this day just as you forgot me. What is it that we take from these narrations combined? And the hadith that we are covering, whoever loves to meet Allah, Allah will love him back. Allah has empowered you. Allah has given you some agency as for what your akhirah can look like through the decisions we make today. Nobody can blame a government or blame an ism or blame a friend entirely. Allah subhanahu wa ta'ala has put it in our hands to design what our hereafter could look like.
10: Sheikh, subhanallah, when you bring it all back together the way that you just did, this is not a transactional relationship, as you said, but as you say, this is a relational God, right? So it's not just deed is met by proportionality, a greater reward. It's closeness is met by a greater closeness. Allah closes the gap. And the Prophet ﷺ said, no one of you should die except that إِلَّا وَهُ يُحْسِنُ اللَّهُ بِاللَّهِ, except that they have a good opinion of Allah. You want Allah to love you? Do you love Allah? But that love can't be empty. Do your deeds reflect that love? And so when you meet Allah subhanahu wa ta'ala, you meet Him with what He loves. And you hope to receive from Him what you love as well.
9: Yeah.
10: Barakallahu fiqh. Jazakallahu khair.
9: Barakallahu fiqh.
11: So how do we balance having husnul dhan with Allah and also fearing Him at the same time?
10: Well, as Ibn Qayyim rahimahullah says, when you fear anything else, you run away from it. When you fear Allah, you run back to Him. And so your good assumption of Allah is that He will not dismiss your effort, your trying, that His mercy will overcome your shortcomings, that His greatness will overcome your lowliness, that His perfection is greater than your imperfection, that Allah subhanahu wa ta'ala will reward the striving of the striver, that Allah subhanahu wa ta'ala will love the one who loves. So your husn al-dhan in Allah subhanahu wa ta'ala is based on realities that are felt, perceived, practiced. It's not a fake husn al-dhan. It's not that I do everything contrary to that love, but then say, inshallah, He'll forgive me, right? Just realize that on the Day of Judgment, why this hadith is so important, what we're being told is that the Day of Judgment is either the reunion of a loving yet imperfect slave with a perfect and more loving Lord, or the capture of a rebellious slave who did not turn to a Lord who was so merciful to him always.
12: Assalamu alaikum, guys. This is me, Baby Bilal.
13: And it's me, Fireman Giles.
12: We are here gonna tell you about the Kids Right Show that you must tune into, because Brother Khalil, I don't know where he is. He's not here at the moment. Fireman Giles, where do you think he is?
13: I think he's probably sleeping somewhere.
12: Oh, okay. 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
13: 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Oh. Yeah, let me do the jingle now. Okay. This is Khalil Muhammad.

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6: 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A quote from Muhammad Ali.

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4: My brothers and sisters in Islam, assalamu alaikum wa rahmatullahi wa barakatuh. We are speaking about the journey from this life to the hereafter and what happens. And we use it, inshallah, as a reminder to ourselves. Today, inshallah, we will talk about that next life and the process of death and what happens there. And last week, we also spoke about the preparation of death and how to work in order to have a good ending rather than a bad end. And that the Prophet sallallahu alaihi wasallam's main concern, even himself as a prophet, he used to be concerned about how his end would be. And he is the Messenger sallallahu alaihi wasallam, whom Allah had forgiven his past, present and future of any sins he ever would have done or will do. Although the Prophet sallallahu alaihi wasallam didn't sin in the religion, of course. However, he used to say in the famous dua which we learn from him, he used to say, Allahumma tawaffani ala al-iman. Oh Allah, let me die as a true believer with true iman. And he used to advise his companions to say that same dua. He used to also say, Ya muqallib al-qulub, thabbit qalbi ala dinik. O Allah, the one who controls the hearts, he can turn them in any way, the direction he wants to. Make my heart firm on your religion. Because Ibrahim alayhi salam, his dua, his famous dua in the Quran, where he would say, O my Lord, save me on the day when no wealth or children can benefit them except he who comes with qalbin salim, with a heart that is pure and ready, at peace. So the end is very important for us. And we gave some stories last week about this. We spoke about the fact that nobody knows when they are going to die. And that Allah says no one knows what they're going to be doing tomorrow or in which land they are going to die. And therefore we are in that preparation. You must live life with death in mind, as if you're going to die tomorrow. And I don't know if this narration is weak or strong, but its meaning is good. They attribute it to Ali radiallahu anhu, saying that اعمل لدنياك كأنك تعيش أبدا وعمل لآخرتك كأنك تموت غدا. Work for your dunya as if you are living forever, and work for your hereafter as if you're going to die tomorrow. Regardless of whether this narration is authentic from him or not, the meaning is correct, if you like. But resorting to what the Prophet ﷺ said, prepare for your hereafter, and that's sufficient, inshallah. Because I find it a little bit hard to find, you know, to sort of justify between working for your dunya as if you're going to live forever and working for your hereafter as if you're going to live till tomorrow. It's a bit ambiguous in some way. So work for your hereafter encompasses working for your world and the hereafter. Why not put both in one aim, inshallah? Whatever you do for this world, even if it's for the future, make it for the sake of Allah. And therefore you make it for the dunya and for the hereafter. And we'll begin with this lesson now, inshallah. Al-yaqeen. Al-yaqeen is an Arabic word that's also used in the Quran and the hadiths of the Prophet sallallahu alaihi wasallam. This word al-yaqeen literally means that which is the truth, which is the absolute truth. And Allah says in the Quran,

واعبد ربك حتى يأتيك اليقين. And worship your Lord. He's talking to the Prophet sallallahu alaihi wasallam. Worship your Lord until the yaqeen arrives to you. Arrives to you. Al-yaqeen means death here. Death. And by this, the mufassirun, interpreters of the Quran, the scholars, they came to the conclusion that death is the greatest reality. In even non-Muslim, no one can deny the reality of death. And Allah says, worship your Lord right until the yaqeen comes to you. Death. Death comes to you. Death actually comes to you. And you cannot run away from it. Allah says in the Quran, أَيْنَمَا تَكُونُ يَأْتِكُمُ الْمَوْتِ. Wherever you are, death will come to you. وَلَوْ كُنْتُمْ فِي بُرُوجٍ مُشَيَّدَةٍ. Even if you were encompassed by strong foundation, by strong walls and pillars all around you, death will come to you no matter where you are. So there is no running away from it. Allah says, كُلُّ نَفْسٍ ذَائِقَةُ الْمَوْتِ. Every single soul shall taste death. You will taste it, every one of us. We'll all even taste the intoxications of death. A person asked me the other day, does everybody feel the pain of death, even believers? Because this contradicts the hadith, that a believer's soul comes out nice and peaceful. The answer to that, the Prophet ﷺ told us that everyone will taste the sakarat of death. And Allah subhanahu wa ta'ala tells us in the Quran, وَجَاءَتْ سَكْرَةُ الْمَوْتِ بِالْحَقِّ. The intoxications of death have come in reality. And Rasul ﷺ himself used to feel the intoxications of death. He said, when he was dying, he used to wipe his forehead and he would say, Subhanallah, إِنَّ لِلْمَوْتِ لَسَكَرَاتِ. Glory be to Allah. To death, there really are intoxications. And sakra literally means intoxication. It also means to be in a state of unconsciousness. It's also used for alcohol when a person gets sakar, you know, intoxicated, or you, in other words, you lose consciousness because of the alcohol level in your brain, affecting your brain. So death has intoxications, and this is what every person shall feel. Unconsciousness, whether immediate or slow, or bits after bits. And that's why the Prophet sallallahu alaihi wasallam told us, لَقِّنُ مَوْتَاكُمْ لَا إِلَهَ إِلَّا اللَّهِ. Say the word La ilaha illallah in front of the people who are dying so they can say it themselves. Why? Because their unconsciousness comes in and out and they may hear it and be able to say it. And the Prophet ﷺ said, Man kana akhiru kalamihi La ilaha illallah dakhala al-jannah. Whoever's last words are La ilaha illallah will enter paradise. We mentioned last week that depending on how you live your life predominantly full of taqwa, then your end will be good. You live your life predominantly full of disobedience, then end will be something like that, dying on something of disobedience. We ask Allah subhanahu wa ta'ala to save us from that, to let us die in a peaceful state which He is pleased about. Peaceful as in the way that will meet Allah peacefully in the hereafter. So my dear brothers and sisters in Islam, death is the greatest reality. And subhanallah, a believer looks at death in a different way than a non-believer looks at it. The non-believer runs away from it and tries not to think about it. The believer knows that it's the reality and is in preparation for it every day, and what? Reminds himself of it all the time. Reminds himself about it all the time. I remember back when I was a little bit younger and we'd be driving somewhere near my home, there was a cemetery there, and there are two routes that you can take. One person, they used to, we were in the car together, and he was in another car. Subhanallah. He called us on the mobile that time and said, please take the other route. We said, why? He said, I don't like passing the cemetery. It just gives me the shivers. I said to him, brother, Rasul Sallallahu Alaihi Wasallam encouraged us to actually visit the cemetery. Don't be afraid. But let it remind you, inshallah. It's a good thing to remind you, because you don't know when we'll be in there. He said, no, I don't want to, I don't want to think about it right now. I'm young, I want to enjoy my life. That's a person who is a bit far away. Until one day, a tragedy happened in their own family and the brother returned. Now death looked him in the eyes and it made him connect himself with Allah actually. So alhamdulillah for that.
Yani it's a tragedy, but alhamdulillah that he has returned back to Allah subhanahu wa ta'ala. And the Prophet sallallahu alaihi wasallam used to say, "Ala inni qad nahaytukum an ziyarat al-qubur." Behold, I used to forbid you from going to visit the graves, graveyards. "Ala fazuruha." Behold, everyone, now go and visit it. فَإِنَّهَا تُذَكِّرُكُمْ بِالْآخِرَةِ It reminds you of the hereafter. There is a wisdom why the Prophet ﷺ would say something before and then say something else later. Remember, Islam came down in context and as people changed. But the point is now, forever, he encouraged us to visit the graves. And to the best of my knowledge, it includes the women as well, although some scholars differ on that. It includes women as well to visit the graves, except at the time of the funeral when it's going there, women should not follow. For a wisdom that Allah subhanahu wa ta'ala knows, and we can also see some of its wisdom manifest when women come along and they're emotionally affected and her awra may show or whatever. But a man is responsible to put that person in the grave, and no matter how emotional they may get, you know, it's not as bad as, you know, a woman losing herself in front of men. The graveyards remind us of the hereafter. And the loser is a person who doesn't remind themselves, runs away from it. Because Allah says in the Quran, وَجَاءَتْ سَكْرَةُ الْمَوْتُ لِلْحَقِّ ذَلِكَ مَا كُنْتَ مِنْهُ تَحِيدَ Here this is a warning, like it's as if it's a threat to those who run away from this reality and don't want to worship Allah subhanahu wa ta'ala. He says, and so the intoxications of death came to you, this is what you are running away from. Allah is talking to a person who runs away from it, doesn't want to think about it. ذَلِكَ مَا كُنْتَ مِنْهُ تَحِيدُ You're trying to avoid death. So now the question is, طيب, we learnt about all of this. How does the soul exit the body? And is there a difference between the believer and the disbeliever? Yes, there is. And the Prophet ﷺ described, as if you can see it, the soul exiting from the body of the believer and the disbeliever. There is a long hadith. The hadith goes something like this. I'll cut off some words just to get you to the point, inshallah. That the Prophet sallallahu alayhi wasallam, he was sitting once with his companions. This hadith is sahih. You'll find it also in Bukhari and Muslim. And a janazah passed by. And the Prophet sallallahu alayhi wasallam asked about that person. And then he ran. Rasul sallallahu alayhi wa walked very fast until he reached a place where there was like just soil, and he fell to his knees sallallahu alayhi wa sallam, and he began to weep. Rasul sallallahu alayhi wa sallam began to cry a little bit, and he brought a stick. And he started to poke it into the ground like this and look up into the sky. You know, a person with that kind of reaction, it's as though he had just received something new about the state of the people of death. And it had affected him, sallallahu alayhi wa sallam. If he wasn't the messenger of God, Allahu alam, what would have happened to him? Allah had given him strength. Because he used to say, if you were to know what I know about the people after they die, you would have laughed very little in your life and cried the majority of your life. And if I wanted, I would have asked Allah to let you hear what's going on to the people in the grave, for those disbelievers or those who are whose souls have been, who are evil souls. But because you bury your people in there, I fear to tell you, because then you'll bury no one in the graves afterwards. And you'll have a miserable life. It is the mercy of Allah that we forget. So just stay the way you are, inshallah, and assume the best of your Lord. Rasul sallallahu alayhi wa sallam, Allah subhanahu wa ta'ala says in hadith al-Qudsi, أَنَا عِنْدَ حُسْنِ ظَنِّ I am the way my servant thinks of me. Think of him good and you work towards it, it'll be good, inshallah. And then he said to his companions, تَعَوَّذُ بِاللَّهِ مِنْ عَذَابِ الْقَبْرِ السلام ورحمة Seek refuge in Allah from the punishment of the grave. And they sought refuge. Then he said again, تَعَوَّذُ بِاللَّهِ مِنْ عَذَابِ الْقَبْرِ Seek refuge in Allah from the punishment of the graves. And they all said, اللهم إنا نعوذ بك من عذاب القبر. And he said it a third time, تعوذ بالله من عذاب القبر. And they said it a third time, أعوذ بالله from the punishment of the grave. Seek refuge in Allah. Then the Prophet صلى الله عليه وسلم looked at us and said, and the way that the companions were in front of him, a companion says, we were gathered with so much
any serenity on our hearts and quietness, and we're so close to each other that if a bird came past and dropped a dropping, it'll fall on one of us. You know, it won't miss. That's how close we were to each other. And he said, إِنَّ الْمُؤْمِنَ إِذَا كَانَ بِانْقِطَاعٍ مِنَ الدُّنْيَا. He talks about the believing soul now. Starts off with the believing soul. إِنَّ الْمُؤْمِنَ إِذَا كَانَ بِانْقِطَاعٍ مِنَ الدُّنْيَا. The believing person, when he is about to depart from this world, to be detached from the world, وَإِقْبَالٍ مِنَ الْآخِرَةِ, and he is almost about to go into the hereafter. نَزَلَ إِلَيْهِ مَلَكَانِ بِيضُ الْوُجُوهِ كَأَنَّ وُجُوهَهُمُ الشَّمْسِ. Two beautiful angels will come down from the sky. They have got beautiful faces full of light, as if their face is the sun itself. That's how much light they have. وَمَعَهُمْ حَنُوطٌ مِنَ الْجَنَّةِ وَأَكْفَانٌ مِنَ الْجَنَّةِ. They have perfume from paradise. And they have a shroud from paradise. Now, to say the rest in English, inshallah, to buy ourselves time. And then they wrap him and they place the perfume in him, and the angel of death is there. And he says to the soul of the believer, come out to a pleasure from your Lord. Come out to a luxury that you are going to receive from your Lord. أَيَّتُهَا الرُّوحُ الطَّيِّبَةُ. O beautiful, pure soul. The Prophet ﷺ said, the soul of the believer comes out, or the angel of death takes it out, in this way, just like water spilling from a jug. Can you imagine water spilling from a jug? How does it spill out? You can see it. It spills out softly, smoothly, purely, beautifully. There are no obstacles in coming out. كَفِيِّ السِّقَاءِ. Or I don't know if you have it, I mean, Lebanese have this, and I think Turkish people have this. They drink with it like this up, and the water sort of comes out of the nozzle. Have you ever seen that? It's got a nozzle that comes out. It comes out beautifully, huh? It's water coming out like a fountain. So it says the soul comes out as smoothly as that. What a description. And the two angels, they don't allow the angel of death to hold it for long at all. For as soon as they can, they take the soul off him, and they place it in this beautiful shrouding and perfume from Jannah. And they climb up with it into the heavens. And every angel that it passes by, because there are angels everywhere on earth, in between the skies, as you're going at the first level, everywhere, angels are uncountable. And each time it passes an angel or a group of angels, they say, من هذه الروح الطيبة. Whose beautiful soul is this? And the angels who are carrying it will say, فلان ابن فلان, so-and-so son of so-and-so, بأحسن الأسماء الذي كانوا يسمونه بها, with the best names that he was ever called with on this earth. And they will welcome it until it reaches the first heavens or the first sky. And it has, the first skies have gates. Only Allah knows how these gates are and what their nature is. But there are gates. How much do we know of the universe and the black hole and the stars? We hardly know anything. What's up there? لَخَلْقُ السَّمَوَاتِ وَالْأَرْضِ أَكْبَرُ مِنْ خَلْقِ النَّاسِ. Allah says the creation of the universe and the earth is much bigger and more phenomenal than the creation of the human body. For the angels, there are angels at the gates of the first sky. And they say, who is this soul for, this beautiful soul? And they call it by its beautiful names. And they ask for the gates to be opened for it. And the gates will be opened. And then it reaches the second. And every time it passes by a group of angels, they'll say the same thing and welcoming it. Well, imagine that, ya akhwan. You've just now departed from the world and there is a welcoming from a creation made of light. There is no darkness in there. There is no hatred. You are the famous one. You are popular among these enormous creatures, beautiful creatures you've never eyes laid on. And no one else can see this. And if we hadn't been told by Allah and His Messenger, we wouldn't have known this reality. We only say what Allah and His Messenger tell us. For we believe in what they tell us of the unseen. It says it reaches a point very high. In some hadith it says that Allah subhanahu wa ta'ala says to them, take this soul so it can see its kingdom and its property in heaven.
And then by the time the body is prepared for burial, the soul, Allah subhanahu wa ta'ala orders them to return the soul back. This is in the hadith of the Prophet sallallahu alaihi wasallam. I'm continuing. He says, take it back. فَمِنْهَا خَلَقْنَاهُمْ وَفِيهَا نُعِدُهُمْ مِنْهَا نُخْرِجُهُمْ تَارَةً أُخْرَى. From the soil we created the body and to them, and to it we will return them, and from it we will resurrect them once again. Return the soul back to the body. It's going to be questioned in the grave. And they return it into the body. Prophet sallallahu alaihi wasallam said, then two angels will come to him. Munkarun wa nakir. Munkar wa nakir. It is an Arabic terminology of creatures that are unknown, unidentified, unknown. Munkar, meaning don't know what it is. Nakir, even more unknown. Munkar, nakir. One that has never been thought of or imagined. Nakir, another one that has never been known or identified. They're just different expressions the Prophet ﷺ gave. Munkar wa nakir. You cannot tell what they are. Can't, their images is horrific. It's unbearable. And you can't say what they are. You just say they're creatures of some sort. Some of them will seem monstrous, monsters. They are quite horrific, munkar wa nakir. They look the same for the believer and the disbeliever. But the difference is, for the believer, Allah says in the Quran, أعوذ بالله من الشيطان الرجيم بسم الله الرحمن الرحيم

0: آخرة.
1: Allah subhanahu wa ta'ala strengthens and makes firm those of you who believe in Allah. Makes you firm in this life, in your iman, and will make you firm in the hereafter, meaning in your grave and in the day of judgment. You will not be afraid. As Allah says in another verse, لَا يَحْزُنُهُمُ الْفَزَعُ الْأَكْبَرُ. The great fear, the great terror will not affect them. But that's later on. I'll talk to you about that one later on, what happens there in next lessons to come when the day of judgment arrives. Or the lesson about the day of judgment arrives. So the angels will come and they will wake him up and say, مَا رَبُّكَ. They'll ask him three questions. مَا رَبُّكَ. Who is your Lord? وَمَا دِينُكَ. What is your religion? وَمَاذَا تَقُولُ بِالرَّجُلِ الَّذِي بُعِثَ فِيكُمْ. And what do you say about that man who was sent as a messenger among you? In another hadith, you probably hear about وَمَا كِتَابُكَ. What is your book? And he will say, my Lord is Allah subhanahu wa ta'ala. I believed in him and worshipped him. My religion is Islam, and the man is my prophet. I heard about him and I believed in him and followed him. And the angels will say to him, sleep or rest. Rest, for what is going to come is going to be better. O beautiful soul. And then he is told to look, or she is told to look to their left. And a little opening, a gateway is opened. And they see hellfire burning itself. Terrible, terrible place. And they will say to him, I don't know if it's Munkar wa Nakir or others, other angels that will be there. They will say to him, nevertheless, look at that. And the person in the grave moves away. Says, that is your place. That is your place. And Allah created that place for you. But because you chose to obey Allah subhanahu wa ta'ala, you have saved yourself from that place. You will never go in there. And they close it.
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14: This is the national and international news today, Monday, 18th of May, for Inspire FM, read by Shaheen Mirza. Hindu order runs India's court declares another medieval mosque a temple. Iran says talks ongoing through Pakistan. It responds to US proposal. UK companies linked to payments for small boat crossings, BBC finds. Waste carrier licenses to be tightened as part of illegal dumping. Tube strike set to go ahead after failed talks. Rai first Englishman to win US PGA Championship since 1919. Early intervention and tougher action against parents to tackle youth crime. That concludes today's news roundup. Next, Urdu News with Mukarram Abbas.
15: 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Sabse pehle aaj ki headlines par ek nazar. 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
17: Rasulullah ﷺ told us that every person has a place in heaven or hell. And whichever one you hold on to is the one you earn. Then they open a door from the right, and he sees paradise, palaces, beauty, nur, undescribable beauty. And he loves it. And they say to him, this is what is awaiting for you now. You have earned it, and you are going there. This is your kingdom. But as soon as he sees that, the Prophet ﷺ says, the person in the grave says dua, makes a dua, says Allahumma Rabbi aqim as-sa'a, ya Rabbi aqim as-sa'a, oh my Lord, let the world end, let the world end, hatta adhaba ila ahli wa mali, so I may go to my family and belongings in paradise. I want to go there, please end it quickly. He wants the world to erupt so he can go there because of what he has seen. In another hadith, also sahih, where as they are in the grave, their grave opens up as far as they could see, and it is filled with a garden from the gardens of paradise, as the Prophet sallallahu alaihi wasallam told us, imma rawd wal qabru sundukul amal, as the poet says, based on the hadith. And then he said, wa huwa imma rawdatun min riyad al jannah wa imma hufratun min hufar an-nar. It is either a garden from the gardens of paradise or a pit from the pits of hellfire. And a person comes to him and sits with the person in the grave. His face is full of companionship and lovely company. And you say to that person, who are you? For your face is the face that brings khair. This is also in the hadith of the Prophet ﷺ, sahih. فَوَجْهُكَ الَّذِي يَجِئُ بِالْخَيْرِ. Your face brings good fortune. It brings good news. You know, when someone comes to you with a smiley face and you say, wow, you know, my heart opened up. I love your company. You only say good things, you compliment me, you give me good news. Contrast that to a person who comes with a miserable face and you know that he's got bad news for you. This person comes to you with good news. And you say, وَجْهُكَ الَّذِي يَجِئُ بِالْخَيْرِ. Your face is the face that brings only good news. And the person says to him, أَنَا عَمَلُكَ الصَّالِحِ. I am your good actions, your righteous actions. Look, you've turned me into this beautiful company for you. And he says, أَنَا لَا أُفَارِقُكَ أَبَدًا. I will never depart from you. I'll keep you company here. So you don't be lonely. In the hadith of the Prophet sallallahu alaihi wasallam, he says that Allah subhanahu wa ta'ala, one of the moments that he will be closest to his servant is when they are in the grave with no anis or jalis, with no companion of their family from this life. He will be very close to them to look after them. So when a person dies or passes away in your family or someone friendly to you, always remember that no one, a stranger has not, you know, a stranger has not captured him. He's not imprisoned. He's not kidnapped. But he is taken away by the most merciful Allah who created you and them. The bad soul, however, is in contrast to that. Rasulullah ﷺ told us, as for the bad soul, the opposite happens. Two angels who look terrible, whose face is darkened and horrible, they come down. And the angel of death stands at the head. And the two angels bring with them ugly smelling smell from hellfire and a shroud from hellfire. And the angel of death says, أخرجي أيتها الروح الخبيثة. Come out, O dirty, stinking soul. come out to a wrath from your Lord and a displeasure from him. Well, the hadith says that the soul runs away inside the body. And he rips it out. When he rips it out, Rasul Sallallahu Alaihi Wasallam gives an example, an image, like a thorny tree inside of wet wool, and you rip it out until the veins and everything inside sort of rip away, metaphorically speaking. Or is it really in reality? Only Allah knows how. But the point is, he feels it or she feels it as though all of the veins and arteries in their body are ripped apart. And I've heard and seen myself, actually, just one case, not as bad as this, but I've heard even worse cases. People, yani, from this area, actually, went to a janazah last year, and the brother said, I was at my father's deathbed at the hospital, and next to him were people, non-Muslims, yani, not, well, disbelievers. Allahu alam, what they have done of deeds, only God knows what bad things they've done. He said, they're dying, and wallahi, brother, I don't know why, but I see them jumping up and down off their bed, as if someone's grabbed them and they're just throwing them up and down like that. I've heard it from many people, yani. And the nurses say this is normal. They get up and they smash their heads back on. And they have to put them on morphine just to calm the body down. As his father died peacefully. We ask Allah subhanahu to have mercy on his brother's father and onto Mautana, Mautan Muslim, and all of our dead ones. But it's not a simple matter. He says, as soon as the angel of death carries the soul, the two angels grab it. And they put it in this shroud from hellfire and this ugly smelling stuff from hellfire, and they go up into the heavens as well. They all get the opportunity to go through, brothers and sisters. The believing soul and the disbelieving soul, according to the hadiths, they all get the opportunity to go up. But every time it passes a group of angels, they say, whoa, what is this stinking soul? And they say, Fulan ibn Fulan, so-and-so, son of so-and-so, with the worst names that there was ever called in this world. The worst. And everyone run away from it. It will reach the first sky. And the angels will say, what is this thinking soul? And they will say, so-and-so, son of so-and-so, with the worst names. It will be asked to open the doors for it. And they refuse. Allah says this in the Quran, actually. إن الذين كفروا بآياتنا واستكبروا عنها لا تفتح لهم أبواب السماء ولا يدخلون الجنة حتى يلج الجمل في سم الخياط. الله أكبر. This is a great warning from Allah subhanahu wa ta'ala. He's saying those who disbelieved in our ayat, our signs, وَاسْتَكْبَرُوا عَنْهَا, and they felt, and they had arrogance and vanity over it. They thought they're too good for it. The doors of the skies will not open for them. This is in the tafsir, this is what happens. When the soul goes up, the doors of the sky close. They're not allowed in. They are exiled, they are prevented. لَا تُفَتَّحُ لَهُمْ أَبْوَابُ السَّمَاءِ, the doors of the heavens will not open for them. وَلَا يَدْخُلُونَ الْجَنَّةِ, and they will never enter paradise. حَتَّى يَلِجَ الْجَمَلْ فِي سَمِّ الْخِيَاطِ. Listen to this description that Allah subhanahu wa ta'ala gives. He said, they will never enter paradise until the camel enters through the hole of a needle that you sew with. You know, the needle that you put the thread through? Because when the camel enters through that hole, they'll enter paradise. This is in the Quran. حَتَّى يَلِجَ الْجَمَلْ فِي سَمِّ الْخِيَاطِ. And he never... Is it possible for a camel to enter through that hole? Never. That's what Allah says. Or the angels throw the soul down from the top. They throw it. And because Allah says this in the Quran as well about those who made shirk with Allah subhanahu wa ta'ala, that they will be thrown from the sky. And this is in Surah Al-Hajj. It says that they will be thrown from the heavens down onto the earth. Into the body. The body would have been prepared and it'll enter the grave. The Prophet Sallallahu Alaihi Wasallam said, Munkar wa Nakir, come to it. And they woke it up with terror. It wakes up and sees this monstrosity in front of it. Obviously for them, there is no firmness of the heart. For they died disbelieving, they don't want him, Allah. Allah doesn't want them, therefore, because they chose not to want him. And the angels will ask them, مَنْ رَبُّكَ مَنْ مَا دِينُكَ مَاذَا تَقُولُ بِرَجُلَ ذِي بَعْثَ. They ask them the same three questions. But Allah does not give them the answer on their tongue. Rather, He makes their minds so cloudy with this fear that they say, la adri, la adri. La adri. I don't know. The word here, what the interpretation of it is that they used to remember, some of them, or they're trying to remember, but for some reason they just can't. As if they know the answer, but they can't remember it, they can't recall it. La adri, I don't know. They're now asking the second question. La adri, I just don't know. And then a door from the right is opened and they see heaven and they say, this is your place. It was awaiting you, but you lost it. Then they close it and they open a door from the left and he sees hellfire. He says, that's what's awaiting you now. But as soon as he says this, the hadith of Prophet ﷺ says, فَيَقُولُ, the kafir, this disbeliever says, يَا رَبِّ لَا تَقِمِ السَّاعَ. Oh my Lord, don't let the last hour come. Don't let the world end. Let it go. His grave is tightened, not as far as he could see at all. And it is hufratun min hufarin nar, a pit from the pits of hellfire, wal'ayyadu billah. So he burns somewhat. And a company that brings bad news comes and sits with him. Horrible monster. And says, man anta fawajhuka alladhi yaji'u bishar. Who are you, for your face brings bad news? And he says, أنا عملك الخبيث. I am your bad actions. Look what you turned me into. أنا لا أفارقك أبدا. I will never leave you. So this is the state of the believing soul and the disbelieving soul. Does the person see anything now as they are dying? The hadith that we read about indicates that there is a type of consciousness to the soul when it is coming out of the body or close to its death. It has a consciousness of the angel of death and the angels around it. And you hear the hadith where the Prophet ﷺ says the soul runs into the body, doesn't want to come out. The body's still alive, but it doesn't want to come out because it knows. So there is consciousness that it is coming out. And that's when the soul reaches the gargling point, and right to the end over here, most likely. There are many stories that we hear about of people dying, and you personally have heard many of them from people very close to me, who say things as though there are presence of people in there, in the room, but they're not. But we cannot see them. And I remember, rahmatullah alayhi, my own grandfather, who died. I wasn't there, but I was still a baby at that time, but I remember my grandmother telling me, may Allah have mercy on her soul too, says, when your grandfather was dying, he'd tell me, please give me some water, I need to drink water. So give him some water, and then he'd say, sit me up and clean the house. Look at these beautiful guests, open up some space for them. He used to say that, wallahi. And not only from my grandfather, from many other stories like that, from close friends of mine. He'd drink some water and say, I'm ready to meet them now. I'm ready to tell them to come in. Tell why they're outside. Tell them to come in. I don't want to mention names. Maybe some of you might know them, but these are very close people to us, and maybe some of you might know them as well. So we hear these stories, and Allah subhanahu wa ta'ala only knows. But the point is, you will see it and you will know it sooner or later. Allah says in the Quran, كلا سوف تعلمون. Behold, you shall soon come to know. ثم كلا سوف تعلمون. And then again, I swear, you are going to know very soon. Aisha radiallahu anha, when she talks about when the Prophet sallallahu alaihi wasallam was dying on her, when he had his head between her neck and her chest, so on the sternum, and he was sick, sallallahu alaihi wasallam, bodily sick, and he was dying. She says, I saw the Prophet sallallahu alaihi wasallam suddenly lift his head up and put his arms out like that, as if he was saying, Rabbi, Uridu Rabbi, my Lord, I want my Lord. Jibril alayhi salam, in the hadith it tells us that Jibril alayhi salam had come to him and gave him a choice whether he wants to die or go to his Lord. Or the angel of death gave him that option. And Jibril alayhi salam said to him, your Lord misses you. And he said, Rabbi, Uridu Rabbi, I need my Lord, I want my Lord. Qad ishtaqtu ila Rabbi, I miss my Lord as well. So there is, you know, moments. And he is the messenger, sallallahu alayhi wa sallam, of course. But these are some narrations of the time of persons passing from here to the other life. Rasul sallallahu alayhi wa sallam told us that when a person dies, you must hasten to bury them quickly. Why? There are many wisdoms in that. The hadith of Prophet sallallahu alayhi wa sallam says, hurry in burying your dead. For if it is a good soul, then rush it to its luxuries and to its na'im and rewards. Why are you detaining it? Take it so you can enjoy it very quickly. The soul will be waiting. But if it's a bad soul, you can get rid of it quickly off your shoulders. You don't want to hold a bad soul on your bad body. Get rid of it. There are other wisdoms to why we bury the people quickly, the dead. One of them, subhanAllah, it has this special effect on the family. It eases their pain. Ask any family who've had some people passed away. So long as they're still in the morgue or with the coroner or at the masjid, they feel the job hasn't been completed. And as soon as they bury them and they cry a little bit and they go home, khalas, the peace starts coming back slowly. And the memory, forget a little bit afterwards and the pain goes away slowly. As soon as it's buried, abadan. I have been to dozens and dozens of janazas. And every time I see this, the family beforehand, I've seen families, they've gone crazy in crying and misery. As soon as the body's buried, shortly afterwards, khalas, they start to calm down. It has an effect. It's the mercy of Allah subhanahu wa ta'ala. Also, the body decomposes and decays. And it's out of respect and honor for the body, and out of mercy to the parents that they don't see this in the body. Because it starts changing form. This is a body. And this body will decay, ya akhwan. It goes into soil. The only thing that's left is the soul. And so this is a wisdom. Rasul sallallahu alayhi wa sallam told us, كَسْرُ عَظْمِ الْمَيِّتِ عَظْرُ الْمَيِّتِ كَكَسْرِهِ حَيِّ. Breaking the bone of a person dead is like breaking it when he's alive. What this means is, some people misunderstood it. They think that the dead person feels the breaking like as if he's living. No. The meaning of this hadith is that the treatment of the dead person should be respected as if he's still alive. So you honor them and treat them and cover their awrah and treat them as if they're living. How would you treat a person that's living? You treat them like when they are dead. For in Islam, you must honor the dead person's body. For example, a woman washes a woman, a man washes a man, and you cover the awrah and you clean them up and you put perfume on them. You make dua for them. You can kiss them on the cheek to farewell them. You can do all these things. Make dua for them. Handle the body with care. All these things. As if they're living. Don't cut it. Don't torture it. Don't do any bodily damage to it. So we must hurry it to bury it. In a hadith of the Prophet ﷺ, I'm not sure of its authenticity, however, it is in the books of those books that talk about janaiz and death. One of those books is called At-Tadhkira, and it speaks about that the soul comes back and it can see how its body is being washed and prepared. And if it's a good soul, it says, hurry up with it, hurry up with it. And if it's a bad soul, it says, woe to you, where are you taking it? Where are you taking it? Nonetheless, the meaning of this is correct. Yani, the soul would love it to be quickened. If it is good and if it's bad, it doesn't want to go. Now, this is the body that we have. And there is a soul. Allah told us in the Quran, وَيَسَلُونَكَ عَنِ الْرُوحِ قُلِ الْرُوحُ مِنْ أَمْرِ رَبِّي. They ask you about the soul, you don't know much about it. Say, it is a matter that's only known by my Lord. وَمَا أُوتِيتُ مِنْ عِلْمِ إِلَّا قَلِيلًا. I've only given very little amounts of knowledge. Rasul sallallahu alayhi wa sallam said, it is being told to him. So we have a ruh, a soul inside of us. This soul, my dear brothers and sisters, actually doesn't perish. According to the Quran and Sunnah, the soul stays. The body perishes. All these feelings that you feel right now on this world are different to the feelings that the soul feels. It is a little bit similar, if you want a bit of an example, to when you're asleep. You could probably look at a person who is asleep and you see their body sound asleep as if they're peaceful. Isn't that correct? But sometimes you may have a nightmare and you're struggling, and there are people who feel pain during the night and think it's real. And then suddenly they wake up and they're breathing heavily. I say, why didn't you, you know, stop me? Why didn't you come and help me if someone's there? You say, well, you were sleeping peacefully. And they don't see what you're going through. And sometimes you'd be in a total bliss and beauty in your dreams. And on the outside, you can't see it. It's just the body sleeping. Similar to that, but on more of a real scale, reality, this is how what happens when you're actually dead. The body, khalas, it's dead. You look at it, it's dead. It's decaying, it goes into soil. There's no more existence to it. But what actually goes into that next life is the soul. And the soul is returned to the grave. In a world that you and I cannot see or witness, just similar to how when your body is there but and your soul is there, but you're asleep and it's somewhere else, but it's still there. That's why you're still alive. And it goes into a world called al-barzakh. If you open up a grave, you won't see this. But what this occurrence, all these things that are happening, they are happening in the world called al-barzakh. And al-barzakh is mentioned in the Quran. But before I explain it, the literal definition of the word barzakh is a barrier. A barrier. Allah says in the Quran, for example, in Surah Al-Rahman, بَيْنَهُمَا بَرُزَخُ لَا يَبْغِيَانِ. When he talks about two oceans, one is salty, one is sweet, between them there is a barrier. They will not transgress, they don't pass. So a barrier cuts off between this side and that side. You can't go over to the other side. Islamically, al-barzakh is the existence of a unique and different reality, a world of a different and unique reality between this world and between the Day of Judgment. It's not the Day of Judgment, and it's not this world. It's a world in between there, where the soul survives there. The soul is there temporarily. Where the souls are detained outside of the body, it is the world of the dead. There are many hadiths about it, such as this hadith. Rasulullah ﷺ tells us, when a person dies, if it's a believer, the soul goes and meets, yes, it meets and speaks to the believing souls that have died of the past. So you get to meet family who have died, but the good ones. And they all rush to that soul, just like when a person's come from a journey from overseas. Everyone comes and asks, how's my family? How's my this? How's that? And tell us about. So they rush to it to ask about their family and their brothers and sisters and their loved ones. But what they're asking about is not how their wealth is or how their state is in health. They ask them about their state of deen. Are they praying? Are they religious? And if they give an affirmative answer, they get happy, because they know that they're going to come and see them. They're going to come to the good side. But if they say to them that they're not, they get upset and sad. And if they say, some of them say, they have passed away, they bit me, they get sad as well. Because if you beat them and they're not with them, it means they've gone to the other side. The good souls don't meet with the bad souls over there. If it's a bad soul, it goes to the bad souls, and they rush to it as well. But we ask Allah subhanahu wa ta'ala to gather our souls with the good souls, with the believers in al-barzakh, the good barzakh. Allah says in the Quran, وَمِن وَرَائِهِم بَرْزَخٌ إِلَى يَوْمِ يُبْعَثُونَ. And after them, meaning after this life, there is a barzakh until the day they are resurrected. This is in the Quran. So that means there exists a world that you and I cannot see or witness, because we're here now, between this world, after you die, it keeps going right until the day people are resurrected. It's called the barzakh world. Jazakum Allahu khair. Wassalamu alaikum wa rahmatullahi wa barakatuh.
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2: Assalamu alaikum wa rahmatullahi wa barakatuh, everyone. Welcome to our series on Kitab al-Riqaq, on the Book of Heart Softeners, where we will be joined by our beloved Sheikh Ali Hamouda. Bidnillahi ta'ala, I will be reading these ahadith that we've chosen from this wonderful book, and we will be listening to Sheikh Ali's commentary, bidnillahi ta'ala, and hopefully interacting with you a bit, bidnillahi ta'ala, to really try to get the full benefit of this, especially in a time like Dhul Hijjah, where we're transforming ourselves and seeing the images of a journey back to Allah subhanahu wa ta'ala, taking the heart on Hajj, taking the heart on a journey back to Allah subhanahu wa ta'ala. With our wonderful group here, may Allah subhanahu wa ta'ala bless you all in the night, in the middle of the desert, to be enlightened bidnillahi ta'ala by Sheikh Ali's commentary. May Allah subhanahu wa ta'ala bless you and preserve you, Sheikh.
3: I mean,
2: we start with a hadith that gets to the heart of the matter. How badly do you want to meet Allah subhanahu wa ta'ala? How badly do you want to have that moment where the one that you've been calling upon, the one that you've been longing for, the one that you could not see, but you knew that he could always see you, now brings you right in front of him and you can see him. How much do you long for that meeting? And so the hadith is under the chapter, Man ahabba liqa'a Allah, ahabba Allahu liqa'a. Whoever loves to meet Allah, Allah loves to meet them. 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But rather the believer, when the time of death comes to them and they are given the news of the pleasure of Allah and the generosity and honor of Allah subhanahu wa ta'ala, then nothing is more beloved to them than that which is still ahead, being that meeting with Allah subhanahu wa ta'ala and what precedes it. So they love to meet Allah and Allah loves to meet them. فَأَحَبَّ لِقَاءَ اللَّهِ وَأَحَبَّ اللَّهُ لِقَاءَ. وَإِنَّ الْكَافِرَ إِذَا حُضِرَ بُشِّرَ بِعَذَابِ اللَّهِ وَعُقُوبَتِهِ فَلَيْسَ شَيْءٌ أَكْرَهَ إِلَيْهِ مِمَّا أَمَامَهُ فَكَرِهَ لِقَاءَ اللَّهِ وَكَرِهَ اللَّهُ لِقَاءَ. As for the disbeliever, at the time of death, when they are given the news of Allah subhanahu wa ta'ala's punishment, his anger, the consequences of their deeds, then at that point, they hate to meet Allah subhanahu wa ta'ala. Nothing is more hated to them than that which is ahead. And they hate to meet Allah, and Allah subhanahu wa ta'ala hates to meet them. You know, subhanAllah, this is such a profound hadith in so many different ways. But I'm often asked, what's my favorite surah in the Qur'an? And it changes from time to time, Shaykh, based upon the circumstances that I'm either in or the world is in. But the first page and a half of Surah Yunus, for some reason, subhanAllah, was always one of my favorite portions of the Qur'an. And it's in this particular ayah, إِنَّ الَّذِينَ لَا يَرْجُونَ لِقَاءَنَا وَرَضُوا بِالْحَيَاةِ الدُّنْيَا وَطْمَأَنُّوا بِهَا. Allah subhanahu wa ta'ala says, those who don't want to meet us, those who do not wish to meet us, and they are pleased with the life of this world, and they settle, they are finding their tranquility or seeking their tranquility, seeking their settlement in this world. And I often think about this idea of what does it mean to not want to meet Allah subhanahu wa ta'ala? And I remember reading the tafsir of this, and the ulama had multiple benefits of this, that لا يرجون من لقائه شيئا. They have nothing that they hope for from meeting him. They've been denying this meeting altogether, so they have nothing to look forward to from meeting him.

0: except for punishment. لا يرجون في لقائه. They don't have any want or desire for anything that could come from that meeting. They've been ignoring this meeting because they've been ignoring the Creator Himself. And here we are, Sheikh, and I want you to walk us through this hadith with bidnillahi ta'ala. What are the implications of wanting to meet Allah subhanahu wa ta'ala? And hopefully, Allah Azza wa Jal loving to meet us as well.
1: Alhamdulillah wa salatu wa salamu ala rasulillahi wa ala alihi wa sahbihi man wala. So our mother Aisha radiallahu anha found herself when hearing this hadith for the first time in a bit of a dilemma, a bit of an internal conundrum. On the one hand, she loves Allah subhanahu wa ta'ala and she loves to meet Allah subhanahu wa ta'ala. I pray, I fast, I give charity, I do all the right things, or so I thought I did. But here I am, not liking death. And since death is the necessary gateway to get to the Beloved, to get to our Lord subhanahu wa ta'ala, and I hate the entry, does that mean that I also hate, by extension, the destination? This was the confusion. And here the Prophet sallallahu alaihi wasallam reassured her by saying to her, Laysa dhaak, that's not what is meant. And again, the blessing that Allah gifted us with Mother Aisha to ask these subtle and intricate questions so that we may discuss it 1400 years and learn new layers of meaning. He said to her, that's not what is meant. And then he goes on to explain essentially, sallallahu alayhi wasallam, as you heard, that when a person is in the process of soul extraction, he's now slipping away into the other world. Wherever that moment may be, whether it's in a hospital bed, or whether it's on a battlefield, or whether it's in your office, and that beginning of separation starts where you're still in the life of this world, you're still aware of those around you, but you're beginning to see foreign objects, foreign faces, and it's clear that you are departing. At that moment of reception, underline the word, reception. At that moment of reception, you know what the end destination looks like. By those who've come to receive you, either they are beautiful faces with light and reassuring smiles, or either they are dark faces with very threatening faces or threatening appearances. Therefore, from the reception, you know the end is going to be the pleasure of Allah Almighty and Jannah. So you love to meet Allah. You want to go the full length of the journey. And the other person, on the other hand, knows that the end destination will be what? The wrath of Allah Almighty and hell. So you are afraid of the end journey. And therefore you will hate, God forbid, may Allah protect us, the meeting with Allah Almighty. So Allah will reciprocate it and he will hate to meet him. So this was the clarification given to the Prophet ﷺ to Aisha. And this was the clarification that she would then give to the Tabi'een. Like Shuraih ibn Hani, when he heard this hadith, he also said, halakna, we're ruined. And he had the same issue in his mind that our mother Aisha, she had when hearing the hadith. And then he went to her, mother of the believers, I have a problem. And he educated her, or she educated him, just as the Prophet ﷺ educated her. This idea, my brothers, of the reception giving you the ambience of what is to come. The reception is what gives you the indication of the truth of a place. And you realize that reception is what mattered the most, not just you reaching a destination as home. How does it begin? What are the signs of what follow? And a worldly analogy that we can all perhaps relate to is two people who hop off the same aircraft to meet a completely different reception when they arrive at the airport. Two people who are walking down the same corridor, who've heard the same humming of the same engine, who sat on the same row of seats, arrived at the same destination, the same airport. One of them, he meets family and friends at the reception, and there's perhaps flowers and chocolates and signs and tears and warmth and expressions. And arms are wrapped all around his body, and his heart just forgets all of the pain of the journey, and he's now excited to leave the airport and see what is beyond it. And the other person, his twin in experience, but has a different moment here, who was taken aside by grueling and angry faces, people in uniform, stern appearances, and a scan of his iris, and a scan of his DNA, a swab from his mouth, and they are putting his passport up to a scanner, and they are emptying his bag onto a cold metal table. Every question feels like an accusation. And that's just the reception. And so he hates the idea of leaving the airport as much as he hates that experience, because it's a sign of what is to come, surveillance and pestering and difficulty. And such is the situation in the hereafter. You understand what is to come just by the very reception itself.
0: SubhanAllah, Shaykh. There's a rule of thumb here, by the way. I don't know if you have this expression in the UK, the juice is worth the squeeze. Have you, any of you heard the juice is worth the squeeze? How many of you like being hungry? No one likes being hungry, but how many of you like fasting in Ramadan? All right. Do you like skipping sleep like you are right now? No. But do you like praying Qiyam al-Layl, that feeling in Ramadan? You will not achieve what you love until you're willing to endure what you hate for what you love.
1: Allah Akbar.
0: That is a rule of life. Allah subhanahu wa ta'ala has placed this upon us. We all hate death. That is the natural response that our mother Aisha radiallahu ta'ala anha gives. No one likes the idea of dying, but we are absolutely consumed with the idea of meeting our Lord, who we've been calling upon and longing for. It's an inevitable meeting. And what this comes down to, Sheikh, the destination versus the preparation. I think of this in American terms. I think of ICE agents and Border Patrol and the police. And unfortunately, I get that reception every time I go back to the United States, right? Versus subhanAllah resonates, right? The reception of just comfort and laha and like welcome home, right? Welcome, welcome, welcome. And what's the first thing the angels say? Salam, salam, salam. They're reassuring you. Salam. It's just peace, reassurance, peace, reassurance, peace, reassurance. What it comes down to, Sheikh, is that there is a trepidation about the pain of the travel itself. But you've planned so well for the destination that allows you to be able to bear what comes along the way. So I want you to think, if you've been planning a vacation, right? And you've planned it really well. You've got, you know, your house planned, the resort planned, the food planned. We're going to do this on this day. Everything is all planned out for you. And when you get there, the experience is actually even more beautiful than the picture suggested. How amazing is that? And everything that the believer will have is reassuring that it's better. What about Allah subhanahu wa ta'ala? You know what's a thought, Sheikh? The names of Allah that we covered. I want to see that. I want to experience that, right? There is a longing, there is a desire that we should have for that, to actually be there. Now, how do we deal with the fact that there is the reassurance that has to come first before that excitement really sets in? The ulama mentioned that the believer, Ibn al-Qayyim rahimahullah gives this famous example that you have a body of love, the love of Allah subhanahu wa ta'ala, the head is the love of Allah, and then you have the wings of fear and hope, that you need an equal, you know, wing of fear and hope. But you're never going to be exactly equal with fear and hope. Many of the scholars, they said that the believer lives with a little bit more fear than hope throughout their lives, but then once they get to this position of death, the hope outweighs the fear. And so that's why you'll see from some of the Salaf, someone that might have been weeping out of fear of Allah subhanahu wa ta'ala the day before their death. And then the day of their death, they're beaming with joy and light and depending on the mercy of Allah subhanahu wa ta'ala. Because when you've prepared for something, that anxiety is there until you get to the moment and then you put your pen to the paper for that actual test, but you know you studied as soon as you looked at the questions and you said, I was ready for this. Allah subhanahu wa ta'ala sets in a sakina, a tranquility in that moment. So the Prophet ﷺ is giving us a specific time. And may Allah subhanahu wa ta'ala allow us to long for Him at all times and to love for that meeting to happen in such a way that as death is happening, we are able to pass through it and look forward to what comes next.
1: Ameen, ya Shaykh Omar. You reap what you sow. One of the most soothing aspects of this hadith and reassuring is that it reminds us that we have agency over the destination that we arrive to and what it looks like. مَنْ أَحَبَّ لِقَاءَ اللَّهِ أَحَبَّ اللَّهُ لِقَاءَهُ. Whoever loves to meet Allah. So that's within my power and yours. The outcome will be Allah will love to meet Him. So this is the idea of divine reciprocity. Our future in the hereafter is not simply a coin that is tossed into the unseen, a gamble whereby we have no agency, no control. We have decisions, we have agency, we have power. The home in the hereafter that we shall have is nothing but the design and the work that we invested for it today in the life of this world. Love to meet Allah subhanahu wa ta'ala. Take the practical steps that are needed and Allah will show you the same and more.
2: A'udhu billahi minash shaitani rajim. Bismillahir Rahmanir Rahim. Alhamdulillah Rabbil Alameen wa salatu wa salam ala Rasulil Kareem ashhadu an la ilaha illallah wa ashhadu anna Muhammadan abduhu wa rasuluh. My dear brothers and sisters, assalamu alaikum. This is indeed Brother Rashid here with a special broadcast just for you, starting on this first day of the 10 days of Dhul Hijjah. Might be quite strange, inshallah, that I interrupted that program. That's our dear brother Sheikh Ali Hamouda, mashallah, obviously talking about very pertinent point. I didn't actually want to cut that off, mashallah. I was really enjoying that talk right there now. That reminder, mashallah, in terms of the sweetness of Al-Jannah. And obviously things that we could experience, mashallah. May Allah subhanahu wa ta'ala make us of those who are from Al-Jannah. But not just Al-Jannah, but Jannat Al-Firdaus, inshallah. Okay, so what is this all about? Why do we have this iftari program all of a sudden? It's because the 10 days of Dhul-Hijjah, my dear brothers and sisters, are upon us once again. These 10 days, my dear brothers and sisters, are the 10 days, the most important 10 days of the whole year. And you know how important the days of Ramadan are, and the nights of Ramadan, but these 10 days are actually even better than the days of Ramadan. So it's almost like we get 10 days of Ramadan again, my dear brothers and sisters, except that this time we are not expected necessarily to fast as a fard. Fard obviously means an obligation, something that we must do, and if you don't do it, then obviously there's punishment for it. It counts as a sin. We know that. That's what fards actually means. But for fasting in these 9 days, actually it's not 10. 10 days are important days, obviously. But the 10th day is Eid al-Adha. And on Eid, obviously, we do not fast. So subhanAllah, the 9 days that we can, possible 9 days that we can fast, these are sunnah fast for us, my dear brothers and sisters. These are sunnah fast for us. So obviously if we do fast, then it's much better for us, so much reward, because one of the best things that we can do in these 10 days of Dhul-Hijjah, my dear brothers and sisters, is to fast, is one of the good. And of course, not just only that, we should be, as we normally do when we fast, we should be also trying to increase our good deeds and trying to get closer to Allah subhanahu wa ta'ala. And I do feel, my dear brothers and sisters, that we do not give these 10 days their due as we should be doing, my dear brothers. Just like we do in Ramadan, mashallah, we give those 29 or 30 days, we give them all our best effort, do we not? We make so many sacrifices from all the other things that we usually do. And we make those sacrifices during the month of Ramadan because we know there's so much reward from Allah subhanahu wa ta'ala for that, and so much blessings. But what about these 10 days of Dhul-Hijjah? And we know the Dhul-Hijjah is actually one of the 4 sacred months chosen by Allah subhanahu wa ta'ala. And obviously Allah subhanahu wa ta'ala, He split the months into 12, as we know, in terms of the cycle of the moon. And there's obviously Dhul-Qa'dah, there's Dhul-Hijjah and Muharram. These are 3 months which are consecutive, mashallah. So we just finished obviously Dhul-Qa'dah, and then we have Dhul-Hijjah now. And then Muharram is going to follow this. And then obviously the 4th month as well, Rajab. Is the 4th month as well, out of the 4 that are sacred, inshallah. So obviously this being one of those months, but this one, like I said, has the 10 days, the best 10 days. And this is where the Prophet sallallahu alaihi wasallam has said that there is no better day to Allah than the 10 days of Dhul-Hijjah. Mashallah, this is a Sahih hadith that's been quoted, inshallah, by, I believe it's Jabir, may Allah be pleased with him. And basically, these the first 10 days, they contain so much opportunities, shall I say, my dear brothers, opportunities for reward. And obviously, some people who have been blessed to be able to spend some of these days at least in Mecca itself, inshallah, and in the Hajj pilgrimage. May Allah SWT bless all of those who are have gone and are going to be able to make that momentous journey. Inshallah, may Allah give them lots of blessing, make it easier for them, and indeed accept it from them, inshallah. And as you just mentioned, our brother Tariq from our team, for those who don't know, actually is actually leaving tomorrow, mashallah. May Allah make it easier for him and may Allah accept all his deeds. And inshallah, may he have the opportunity to make the dua for all of us. Inshallah, may all the duas that the Hajis make on that day of Arafah, the 9th of this month, may they all be accepted, inshallah. Okay, so as I mentioned there, just as a reminder, actually, for those people who are fasting, I will mention this. Those people who are fasting, the fasting time to open, the iftari time today is at 8:56. So we have 5 minutes, inshallah. And shortly we are going to, just before, as is our normal tradition, just before the time of iftar, it's our time to open your fast, we will play you some dua. So that's coming up in a few moments. But I just thought I'll talk a little bit about the important days, the 10 important days. And it's very unfortunate that our community at this moment in time has not given this the priority that it needs. So it's not too late, mashallah. Today, like I said, was the first day. Which will obviously be complete in a few minutes. And if you haven't made the most of it, subhanAllah, don't worry. Inshallah, we still have another 9 days, actually. 9 days. We still have another 9 days to be able to do as much of the good deeds as we can. So obviously, as I mentioned, one of the best things for us to do is fast the 9 days of Zulhijjah. Obviously, again, do as many as you can, but as a minimum, and this is what I'm going to say, as a minimum, we have to fast during the day of Arafah, during the day of Arafah, and that's the ninth of this month, which is the day before Eid, basically. So if Eid, for instance, is Wednesday, as an example, which I believe has been announced by Saudi, that the day of Arafah will be on Tuesday, the 26th, so therefore Eid would be on the 27th, and that's what's been announced by Saudi. And if that is the case, so Eid would be on the 27th, then obviously the important day is the day before, yeah, which is the 9th of the month, which is actually coincides with 26th of this month, 26th of May. So that's the one. If you can't do any more in terms of your fasting, at least that one, my dear brothers and sisters, you have to make sure that you can do that indeed. Subhanallah. And you know, there's a few days that in various months that are really important in terms of fasting, and this is one of them, my dear brothers and sisters. So there's one not to miss. This is the one. And of course, that is a day where the Prophet ﷺ said, if you fast on the day of Arafah, then Allah will forgive the sins of the year before and the year after. Subhanallah. Okay, you think about the year before and the year after, inshallah. If this is for the day of Arafah, just for one day of fasting, my dear brothers, look at the beautiful, beautiful mercy of Allah subhanahu wa ta'ala to us, inshallah. And we have to be very grateful for that, inshallah. So so with that in mind, inshallah, just remember, just as a summary, that the Prophet sallallahu alaihi wasallam has said, there's no days that are greater before Allah, or in which good deeds are more beloved to him than these 10 days of Zulhijjah. So increase, this is what our dear brother Prophet ﷺ has advised us, to increase in our ibadat, especially. And very simple thing to do is reciting tahleel, takbir, and tahmeed. Yeah, which is basically saying Allah, subhanallah, Allahu Akbar, subhanallah, Allahu Akbar, alhamdulillah. Yeah, saying these on a regular basis, my dear brothers and sisters, is what's going to make a difference to us, inshallah. Because this is really what we as Muslims are supposed to be doing, in terms of not only to get closer to Allah, but also taking advantage of the beautiful mercy of Allah subhanahu wa ta'ala. When we say Allahu Akbar, we say Subhanallah, we say Alhamdulillah, we say La ilaha illallah in terms of tahleel, and obviously tasbih is Subhanallah. So this is really what we should be aiming to do as much as we can, inshallah, during these 10 days. And as I say, if you did miss today, don't worry about it, inshallah. Just do that. And of course, as we know, especially in the days of Tashreeq, which we'll talk about a little bit later on, because alhamdulillah, we are planning to do these broadcasts for Siri as well as for Iftar for the full 9 days. So today being the first, all the way up to Tuesday, inshallah. Around this time, just before, about probably 10 minutes before the time of Iftar, inshallah. Just going to leave you with the du'as, inshallah, leading us up to the time of Iftar for today.
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3: The following program is a seerah by Abdul Nasir Jangda.
4: So there's obviously, there's a bigger, you know, there's a real question here. This man, Barra bin Ma'rur, has been praying towards the Kaaba while the Prophet ﷺ has still designated the original Qibla to be Jerusalem. But I wanted to specifically mention this story even for this benefit. This is who the Prophet ﷺ was. See, this is what made the Prophet ﷺ who he was. This is why the Prophet ﷺ had the effect that he had on people. This is how the Prophet ﷺ communicated with people. This is how he won the hearts of people. Who is Ka'b bin Malik? Ka'b bin Malik is one of the most dedicated of the Sahaba radiallahu ta'ala anhum. He's a Badri Sahabi. He's a Sahabi who would participate in the Battle of Badr. He's a Sahabi who would stay by the side of the Prophet ﷺ to the end of his days. He's a Sahabi who would write many, many poems, you know, in support and in praise of the Prophet ﷺ. But the Prophet ﷺ, he's already a believer. But the Prophet ﷺ just won his heart over. I mean, think about the impression. He says, Wallahi ma ansa qawla Rasulullah ﷺ. I will never forget what the Prophet ﷺ then said. That Abbas radiallahu ta'ala anhu wasn't being mean. Ka'b bin Malik was a young man at this time. He says himself, I was very young. In some later narrations, when we talk about the bay'ah, he talks about that. I was one of the youngest of the group. So the fact that Abbas bin Abdul Muttalib, a leader of his people, the son of Abdul Muttalib, the fact that he even knew who I was a big deal, already showed. But, and Al-Barra bin Ma'rur was in fact a very senior, older statesman of Yathrib, of our tribe, of our people. He deserved that respect. But the Prophet ﷺ, never to overlook anyone's feelings, realized right then and there that Abbas radiallahu ta'ala anhu's introduction kind of left me a little high and dry. هذا البراء بن معرور سيد قومه وهذا كعب بن مالك. And so right away the Prophet ﷺ said, أشاعر شاعر هو. This is that the famous poet. And then Abbas radiallahu ta'ala anhu confirmed. 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So I was praying with my brothers, but I didn't want to put this Kaaba, they're sitting there in the masjid, I didn't want to put this Kaaba behind my back. I felt something towards it. So I prayed towards the Kaaba, and even though the rest of my brothers did not, but I prayed towards the Kaaba. But now I, you know, because of their, you know, disagreeing with me so strongly, I'm not sure if I did the right thing. So please tell me, Ya Rasulullah, what's the correct course of action here? The Prophet said something very profound at that moment. He said, قَدْ كُنْتَ عَلَىٰ قِبْلَةٍ لَوْ صَبَرْتَ عَلَيْهَا. He said, you were praying towards a qibla, you just have to wait a little longer. You're praying towards a qibla, you just have to hold on a little bit. Just wait a little bit longer. And so then he says, فَرَجَعَ الْبَرَىٰ إِلَىٰ قِبْلَةِ رَسُولِ اللَّهِ صَلَّى اللَّهُ عَلَيْهِ وَسَلَّمَ فَصَلَّى مَعَنَا إِلَىٰ الشَّامِ. 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And he prayed in that direction until, you know, finally, eventually the Qibla would turn, the Qibla would change. And so that was a clarification there, but it's very beautiful, very powerful in the sense of the Prophet ﷺ even alludes to the turning and the changing of the Qibla at that time, which means even the Hijrah was something that was processing in the mind of the Prophet ﷺ. The turning of the Qibla was something the Prophet's heart was already inclined towards. So this was almost like a dua that he's making to Allah subhanahu wa ta'ala by saying that this is a Qibla, just wait a little longer. Just wait until the command from Allah subhanahu wa ta'ala comes. At the same time, Ka'b bin Malik radiallahu ta'ala anhu says that, while, you know, the large group of people that we were traveling with, amongst them was Abdullah bin Amr bin Haram, Abu Jabir, Sayyidun min Sadatina. There was a very elder, wa Sharifun min Ashrafina. There was a very elderly, you know, very revered and respected older man who was traveling amongst us, Abdullah bin Amr bin Haram. He was Abu Jabir, as he was known by. He was traveling with us as well, and we were not being, you know, we weren't talking a lot about the fact that we were going to Makkah to meet the Prophet sallallahu alaihi wasallam, because we didn't want to cause any confusion with the rest of the people that we were traveling with who were not Muslims. So, but he says that, you know, we spoke, me and a few group of us, we spoke to Abu Jabir. And we said to him, Ya Aba Jabir, innaka sayyidun min sadatina wa sharifun min ashrafina. You are one of the most respected leaders that we have, one of the most respected elders that we have. Wa inna narghabu bika amma anta fihi. We want to dissuade you from this worship of idols that you currently are engaged in. Antakuna hataban linnari ghadan. That, you know, you're a very elder man, and if you were to die, this could lead you to the fire of hell. We want to dissuade you from that. ثُمَّ دَعَوْنَاهُ إِلَى الْإِسْلَامِ, and we called him to Islam. وَأَخْبَرْنَاهُ بِمِيعَادِ رَسُولِ اللَّهِ صَلَّى اللَّهُ عَلَيْهِ وَسَلَّمَ إِيَانَ الْعَقَبَةِ, and we told him that not only do we call you to Islam, but Muhammad Rasulullah صَلَّى اللَّهُ عَلَيْهِ وَسَلَّمَ, who we believe in, we're actually going to be meeting with him. This is on the DL, this is on the down low, but we're going to be meeting with him as well. فَأَسْلَمَ وَشَهِدَ مَعَنَا الْعَقَبَةِ وَكَانَ نَقِيبًا. So not only did he accept Islam, but he attended that meeting that we had with the Prophet ﷺ, and later the Prophet ﷺ would appoint him as one of the leaders of his people, meaning even from an Islamic perspective, appointed by the Prophet ﷺ, he would be appointed as a leader of his people. So now, the narration basically goes on from there, that the season of Hajj basically came around, everybody was in the valley of Mina, and Ka'b bin Malik radiallahu ta'ala anhu says that we gathered together in the meeting place, Ya'aqaba. We gathered together there, and we were waiting for the Prophet sallallahu alaihi wasallam to arrive there for the meeting. Until the Prophet sallallahu alaihi wasallam arrives, but he's not alone. He's not alone. With the Prophet sallallahu alaihi wasallam is his uncle Abbas bin Abdul Muttalib. And he mentions very clearly, وَهُوَ يَوْمَ إِذٍ عَلَى دِينِ قَوْمِهِ إِلَّا أَنَّهُ أَحَبَّ أَنْ يَحْضُرَ أَمْرَ إِبْنَ أَخِيهِ وَيَتَوَثَّقْ لَهُ. That Abbas رضي الله تعالى عنه was not a Muslim at the time of this meeting, but he wanted to come to find out what was going on with his nephew that he was trying to look out for now that Abu Talib had passed away, and he wanted to make sure everything was okay. So Abbas رضي الله تعالى, Abbas, who's not Muslim at this time, the uncle of the Prophet ﷺ, he walks in. And Ka'b bin Malik says, كان أول متكلم على عباس بن عبد المطلب. And as soon as we sat down, Abbas bin Abd al-Muttalib raised his hand and he said, I have something to say before you do anything here. I know there's a bunch of you here, I can see the looks on your faces, you seem very eager, very excited. I know that my nephew, who I love very much, Muhammad, is very excited to meet all of you. But before anybody does anything, I have something to say. And Abbas radiallahu ta'ala anhu says, Ya ma'ashar al-Khazraj, O people of Yathrib, Aws and Khazraj. And he explains that the Arab used to refer to the Ansar as al-Khazraj, even though there was Khazraj and Aws, Aws and Khazraj, two tribes. But when they would address us together, they would just address us as Ya ma'ashar al-Khazraj. So he says, O people of Yathrib. He says, Inna Muhammadan minna haythu qad alimtum. You know how we feel about Muhammad. وَقَدْ مَنَعْنَاهُ مِنْ قَوْمِنَا مِمَّنْ هُوَ عَلَى مِثْلِ رَأْيِنَا فِيهِ. He says that we have defended Muhammad sallallahu alayhi wasallam from those people who even have the same opinion that we do. What he's basically trying to say is that many of us, family members of Muhammad sallallahu alayhi wa sallam, Banu Hashim, we don't believe. We don't accept this message. We're not believers. We don't believe. But in spite of that fact, we have defended him. Even though we don't believe, we have supported him. فَهُوَ فِي عِزَّةٍ مِّن قَوْمِهِ. And so he holds a certain prestige and level and respect amongst his people. That his family members, some of his tribes people that don't even believe in him, will still defend him. Defend him to the very last, you know, breath. وَمَنَعَةٍ فِي بَلَدِهِ. He has support here. You might not be impressed. You might think that, oh, you know, there's all these terrible things going on. But you have to understand, we've lost people. We've bled, we've cried, we've sweat, we've sacrificed to protect him. وَإِنَّهُ قَدَ أَبَى إِلَّا الْإِنْحِيَازِ إِلَيْكُمْ وَاللُّحُوقُ بِكُمْ. And Muhammad, I've already had a conversation with my nephew. I've told him to stay here in Makkah, we'll stick by his side, we'll stand by him, we'll wait this out with him. But he has insisted on joining you and on exploring the possibility of joining you there in Yathrib. فَإِنْ كُنْتُمْ تَرَوْنَا أَنَّكُمْ وَافُونَ لَهُ بِمَا دَعَوْتُمُوهُ إِلَيْهِ وَمَانِعُوهُ مِمَّنْ خَالَفَهُ فَأَنْتُمْ وَمَا تَحَمَّلْتُمْ مِنْ ذَلِكَ. He says that if you think, if you're sure, if you're certain that you will fulfill whatever promise you make to him today, whatever you're calling him, whatever you're presenting to him, to ask him to come and join you, that you will follow through with that. And if you do actually believe that you will defend him against his enemies, then that's fine. You're more than welcome to take this responsibility upon yourselves. But he says, وَإِن كُنْتُمْ تَرَوْنَا أَنَّكُمْ مُسْلِمُوهُ وَخَاذِلُوهُ بَعْدَ الْخُرُوجِ بِهِ إِلَيْكُمْ فَمِنَ الْآنَ فَدَعُوهُ. He says, but if you think that you'll eventually surrender him, you'll hand him over, after he's come out to you, trusted you, you know, basically put his fate in your hands, and then at that time you're going to abandon him, then abandon him now. فَمِنَ الْآنَ فَدَعُوهُ. Then from now abandon him, leave him now. فَإِنَّهُ فِي عِزٍ وَمَنَعَةٍ مِّن قَوْمِهِ وَبَلَدِهِ. He says it again, he goes, because here he still got support, he still got some dignity here amongst his people. But if you're going to take him there and then just roll over, turn over, change your mind, flake, then that's not going to work. That's not going to work at all. I'd rather you just turned around from here and went back. Very nice to see you, very nice to have you. Thank you for visiting. That's it. But you better be sure about, you know what you're getting into and you know what you're dealing with here. فَقُلْنَا لَهُ قَدْ سَمِعْنَا مَا قُلْتَ. قَدْ سَمِعْنَا مَا قُلْتَ. We said, we heard what you have to say. فَتَكَلَّمْ يَا رَسُولَ اللَّهِ. So then we said, now, O Messenger of Allah, before we say anything else, we heard what you have to say, Ya Abbas. And it was more like a proclamation from Abbas. He was just kind of, you know, giving it to him straight. So there wasn't even really a response, because even responding would seem disrespectful to Abbas bin Abdul Muttalib. He's a leader of his people. So they said, قَدْ سَمِعْنَا مَا قُلْتَ. We heard what you said. We appreciate what you said. We heard what you said. But we didn't want to speak before the Prophet ﷺ. So we said, O Messenger of Allah, please speak. فَخُدْ لِنَفْسِكَ وَلِرَبِّكَ مَا أَحْبَبْتَ. And please ask for whatever you and your Lord Allah subhanahu wa ta'ala require of us. Let us know. قال فتكلم رسول الله صلى الله عليه وسلم فتلا القرآن ودعا إلى الله ورغب في الإسلام. The Prophet of Allah صلى الله عليه وسلم, at that time, the narration says, he recited, started by reciting the Quran. He made some dua to Allah. He encouraged everyone on living their life according to Islam, gave them some nasiha, some reminder about Islam. And then the Prophet of Allah صلى الله عليه وسلم tells them that what I ask you is the following. The Prophet of Allah sallallahu alaihi wasallam said, so there's actually two incidents here, or two parts to the conversation. First of all, they asked the Prophet sallallahu alaihi wasallam, what do you and your Lord require of us, ya Rasulullah? So the Prophet of Allah sallallahu alaihi wasallam responds to them by telling them that, yes, the Prophet of Allah sallallahu alaihi wasallam says, "As'alukum li Rabbi, as'alukum li Rabbi." What I ask you, because remember they said, "Sal ya Muhammad, sal ya Rasulullah, li Rabbika ma shi'ta, thumma sal li nafsika ba'da dhalika ma shi'ta, thumma akhbirna ma lana min al-thawabi 'ala Allahi wa 'alaykum idha fa'alna dhalika." In another narration, they basically say that, "Ya Rasulullah, ask on behalf of your Lord whatever is required of us. Ask on your behalf what you need from us. And then also please tell us what we will get if we comply." So what does Allah require of us? What does the Messenger of Allah require of us? And then what do we get if we comply? So the Prophet ﷺ says, "As'alukum li Rabbi an ta'buduhu wa la tushriku bihi shay'a." What I ask you on behalf of my Lord, my Master Allah, is that you worship only Him and you do not associate any partners to Him. Then he goes on to say, "Wa'as'alukum li nafsi wa ashabi." And what I ask you on my behalf and on the behalf of my companions is, "An tu'wuna wa tansuruna wa tamna'una mimma tamna'una minhu anfusakum." That you give us a place to live, a safe place to live, that you help us in our cause, and that you defend us just like you would defend your own lives. You defend our lives like you would defend your own lives. And they said again, "فَمَا لَنَا إِذَا فَعَلْنَا ذَلِكَ يَا رَسُولَ اللَّهِ." What will we get if we do this, O Messenger of Allah? He said, "لَكُمُ الْجَنَّةِ لَكُمُ الْجَنَّةِ." You will get paradise. And they said, "فَلَكَ ذَلِكَ يَا رَسُولَ اللَّهِ." We are ready to do this. We sign up. We're ready, O Messenger of Allah. Sign us up. Now the narration basically goes on to, you know, what I was talking about earlier, that at this point in time, all the intentions have been made very clear. Abbas bin Abdul Muttalib has said whatever he wanted to say. The Prophet of Allah sallallahu alaihi wasallam has even made a presentation that you have to worship Allah, not associate any partners to Allah. You have to help us, give us a place to live, defend us, and that's what's required of you. So now the narration mentions that some of the Ansar, some of these Muslims of Medina, they basically came forward, they stepped forward, and they said, "Ya Rasulullah, ala ma nubayi'uka." Ala ma nubayi'uka. They remembered that the Muslims from Medina had told them the previous year that the Prophet ﷺ had actually taken an oath of allegiance from them. So they said, "Ala ma nubayi'uka." What would you like to take an oath, what would you like us to pledge to, Ya Rasulullah? What should we take an oath based on? What should we pledge to you right now, O Messenger of Allah? So the Prophet ﷺ said, "تُبَايِعُونِي عَلَى السَّمْعِ وَالطَّاعَةِ فِي النِّشَاطِ وَالْكَسَلِ وَالنَّفَقَةِ فِي الْعُسْرِ وَالْيُسْرِ وَعَلَى الْأَمْرِ بِالْمَعْرُوفِ وَالنَّهِي عَنِ الْمُنْكَرِ 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What I want you to pledge to do, the pledge that I'd like to take from you today, is السَّمْعِ وَالطَّاعَةِ. السَّمْعِ وَالطَّاعَةِ. That you will listen to what you are told, and you will follow and do what you are told. You will listen and you will follow. سَمِعْنَا وَأَطَعْنَا. We listen and we obey. That you will listen and you will obey. To Allah and His Messenger sallallahu alaihi wasallam. فِي النِّشَاطِ وَالْكَسَلِ. فِي النِّشَاطِ وَالْكَسَلِ. Whether you feel up to it or you might not feel quite up to it. Nashat is like energy. Kasal is like kind of laziness. So whether you feel up to it or you don't feel up to it, you will listen and you will obey. Number two, وَالنَّفَقَةِ فِي الْعُسْرِ وَالْيُسْرِ. That you will spend in the cause of Allah, for the deen of Allah, whether times are good or times are bad. And he in fact mentions the bad times first. فِي الْعُسْرِ وَالْيُسْرِ. Whether times are bad or times are good, you will spend to support the deen of Allah. Number three, وَعَلَى الْأَمْرِ بِالْمَعْرُوفِ وَالنَّهِي عَنِ الْمُنْكَرِ. That you will enjoin that which is good and you will forbid that which is evil, that which is bad, that which is wrong. Meaning you will be an active participant in establishing the deen of Allah. وَأَن تَقُولُوا فِي اللَّهِ. لا تخافون في الله لومة لائم. And that you will speak about Allah in such a way that you will not fear the criticism of any criticizer when you speak about Allah. Like you will speak about Allah and not fear any type of repercussions or criticism or disagreement. Like you will be confident when you support the deen of Allah, when you speak about Allah, when you speak about the deen of Allah, and you will not worry about the naysayers, the haters. You're not going to worry about them. You're going to do what you have to do. وَعَلَىٰ أَن تَنْصُرُونِي, and that you will help me in this cause, in this mission of mine. فَتَمْنَعُونِي, and you will defend me if I come and I join you. إِذَا قَدِمْتُ عَلَيْكُمْ, if I come and I join you, you will defend me just like you defend yourselves and your families, your wives and your children. That the same way that you would defend your own lives and your families, that's how you will defend me as well. And my cause and my mission as well. وَلَكُمُ الْجَنَّةِ, and you will get Jannah for this. فَقُمْنَا إِلَيْهِ, and so the narration says, as soon as the Prophet ﷺ said this, everybody stood up all at once. Like, I want you to get that picture in your head. I mean, imagine the Prophet ﷺ. For 13 years, he's called, and he's cried, and he's preached, and he's bled, and he's sacrificed. For 13 years. And he dealt with so much rejection and denial and refusal and ignorance and stubbornness from the people of Mecca. To sit there and to have a room full of people, 70 plus people in a room, packed in inside of a tent, like packed in together. And for them to say, what do you need from us? And for the Prophet ﷺ to just lay it on the table. You will listen, you will obey, you will do what you're told. You will spend when you are told to spend. You will enjoin good, forbid evil, you will join the cause. That you will support the deen of Allah, you will speak about Allah, speak about God, and not be afraid of anyone and what anyone has to say. And you will help me, and you will defend me and my cause and my mission and my religion. And as soon as the Prophet ﷺ gets done saying that, imagine this scene where 70 plus people stand up all at once. فَقُمْنَا إِلَيْهِ, we all stood up to come towards him, to take this oath and this pledge. وَأَخَذَ بِيَدِهِ أَسَعَدْ بِنْ زُرَارَةِ وَهُوَ مِنْ أَصْغَرِهِمْ وَفِي رِوَايَةِ الْبَيْهَقِ وَهُوَ أَصْغَرُ السَّبْعِينَ إِلَّا أَنَا. Ka'b bin Malik says that the first one to take the hand of the Prophet ﷺ was As'ad bin Zurara, who was one of the Muslims of Medina. As'ad bin Zurara, he was the first one to jump forward and grab the hand of the Prophet ﷺ. And Ka'b bin Malik says that he was one of the youngest of the group. And this again shows you the potential of young people, the iman of these young people. That he was the youngest of the group, and in fact, in one narration, Ka'b bin Malik says, he was the youngest except for me. Like I was the youngest, he was the second youngest. And guess what? There's only one other narration. One very popular narration says that As'ad bin Zurara was the first one to take the oath with the Prophet ﷺ, the pledge with the Prophet ﷺ. There's only one other narration that says, no, it wasn't As'ad bin Zurara, it was somebody else. And that other narration says that somebody else was Ka'b bin Malik, who was actually younger than As'ad bin Zurara. So in either narration, the two youngest of the group were the first ones to take the oath and the pledge, which means they were the ones sitting closest to the Prophet ﷺ. They were the ones sitting in the front. They were the ones sitting in the front. And they were the first ones to put their hand in the hand of the Prophet ﷺ. And As'ad bin Zurara does something very interesting. Very interesting. So he jumps forward and grabs the hand of the Prophet ﷺ to let the Prophet ﷺ know and to let everyone else there know that he's got no doubts. He's got no doubt whatsoever. He's ready to go. But he holds the hand of the Prophet ﷺ and then turns and faces the people and he says, رُوَيْدًا يَا أَهْلَ يَثْرِبْ. Wait, wait, wait. Holding the hand of the Prophet ﷺ. He says, wait, wait. 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He says, but understand that him leaving Makkah and coming to join you in Medina, in Yathrib, is basically to take on the rest of the Arabs. It's basically to declare war against the rest of the Arabs. It will result in the death of many of our best people. And it will require taking up, that swords will come and attack you, that swords will come at you from all sides. فَأَمَّا أَنْتُمْ قَوْمٌ تَصْبِرُونَ عَلَىٰ ذَلِكَ فَخُذُوهُ وَأَجْرُكُمْ عَلَىٰ اللَّهِ. If you are such a people that you can deal with this reality, you can deal with this fact, then Bismillah, come forward. And your reward is with Allah. وَإِمَّا أَنْتُمْ قَوْمٌ تَخَافُونَ مِنْ أَنفُسِكُمْ خِيفَةً فَبَيِّنُوا ذَلِكَ. He says, but if you are people that are afraid of this, then be upfront right now. Put that out on the table right now, that we're not sure we can do this. فَهُوَ أَعَذَرُ لَكُمْ عِنْدَ اللَّهِ. Because maybe Allah will still forgive you for that. Maybe Allah would still forgive you. This would be a better excuse in front of Allah, that you, right here, you decided not to take on that responsibility. That would be a better excuse in front of Allah than actually taking him with you and then not standing by his side.
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5: Bismillah ar-Rahman ar-Rahim. On the authority of Abu al-Abbas Sahl ibn Sa'd al-Sa'idi, may Allah be pleased with him, who said, a man came to the Prophet, may the blessings and peace of Allah be upon him, and said, O Messenger of Allah, direct me to an act which, if I do it, will cause Allah to love me and people to love me. He said, renounce the world, and Allah will love you, and renounce what people possess, and people will love you. A good hadith related by Ibn Majah and others with good chains of authorities.
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closest to the Prophet ﷺ. They were the ones sitting in the front. They were the ones sitting in the front. And they were the first ones to put their hand in the hand of the Prophet ﷺ. And As'ad bin Zurara does something very interesting. Very interesting. So he jumps forward and grabs the hand of the Prophet ﷺ to let the Prophet ﷺ know and to let everyone else there know that he's got no doubts. He's got no doubt whatsoever. He's ready to go. But he holds the hand of the Prophet ﷺ and then turns and faces the people and he says, "Ruwaydan ya ahla Yathrib." Wait, wait, wait. Holding the hand of the Prophet ﷺ. He says, "Wait, wait. Oh people of Yathrib, wait. People of Medina, wait. فَإِنَّا لَمْ نَضْرِبْ إِلَيْهِ أَكْبَادَ الْإِبِلِ إِلَّا وَنَحْنُ نَعْلَمْ أَنَّهُ رَسُولُ اللَّهِ. We have only raced our camels all the way from Yathrib, Medina to Mecca because we know that he is in fact the messenger of God. وَأَنَّ إِخْرَاجَهُ الْيَوْمُ مُفَارَقَةُ الْعَرَبِ كَافَةً وَقَتْلُ خِيَارِكُمْ وَأَنْتَ عَضَّكُمُ السُّيُوفِ. He says, but understand that him leaving Mecca and coming to join you in Medina, in Yathrib, is basically to take on the rest of the Arabs. It's basically to declare war against the rest of the Arabs. It will result in the death of many of our best people. And it will require taking up, that swords will come and attack you. That swords will come at you from all sides. فَأَمَّا أَنْتُمْ قَوْمٌ تَصْبِرُونَ عَلَىٰ ذَلِكَ فَخُذُوهُ وَأَجْرُكُمْ عَلَىٰ اللَّهِ. If you are such a people that you can deal with this reality, you can deal with this fact, then Bismillah, come forward. And your reward is with Allah. وَإِمَّا أَنْتُمْ قَوْمٌ تَخَافُونَ مِنْ أَنفُسِكُمْ خِيفَةً فَبَيِّنُوا ذَلِكَ. He says, but if you are people that are afraid of this, then be upfront right now. Put that out on the table right now, that we're not sure we can do this. فَهُوَ أَعَذَرُ لَكُمْ عِنْدَ اللَّهِ. Because maybe Allah will still forgive you for that. Maybe Allah would still forgive you. This would be a better excuse in front of Allah, that you, right here, you decided not to take on that responsibility. That would be a better excuse in front of Allah than actually taking him with you and then not standing by his side. So not too different than what Abbas had said. But As'ad bin Zurara says this to the people. The people responded by saying, "Amit anna ya As'ad." Get out of the way, As'ad. Youngin. Talking too much, get out of the way. So they said, get out of the way, ya As'ad. فَوَاللَّهِ لَا نَدَعُوا هَذِي الْبَيْعَةَ أَبَدًا. We will never miss this. We wouldn't give this opportunity up for anything. It's the opportunity of a lifetime. Are you kidding me? Get out of the way. Who put you in charge? Get out of the way. We would never give up this opportunity. وَلَا نُسْلَبُهَا أَبَدًا. And we will never give him up ever. قَالَ فَقُمْنَا إِلَيْهِ فَبَايَعْنَاهُ وَأَخَذَ عَلَيْنَا وَشَرَطَ وَيُعْطِينَا عَلَىٰ ذَلِكَ الْجَنَّةِ. And the Prophet ﷺ welcomed us, embraced us, and we all gave this oath and this pledge to the Prophet ﷺ, one after another, after another, after another. In fact, Ka'ab bin Malik radiallahu ta'ala anhu even says about As'ad bin Zurara that when As'ad bin Zurara did what he did and he said what he said, he had no doubt. He didn't do it because he himself wasn't sure. And he proved that by putting his hand first in the hand of the Prophet ﷺ and stating, we know he's the messenger of God, but I'm just making sure that you understand what you're getting into. But even then, to clarify, Ka'ab bin Malik radiallahu ta'ala anhu says that what As'ad did, he only did so that we understood the responsibility that we were taking on and that there would be no doubt. Because you gotta also understand the situation. You're sitting there in a sacred place like Mina. You're looking, maybe, you know, for most of these people, the first time in their lives, they're looking at Muhammadur Rasulullah sallallahu alayhi wa sallam. So they were very emotional. They were very inspired, very moved and motivated. But there needed to be some seriousness about what responsibility they were taking on. And that's exactly what was done at this time. And so the narration

0: Translation mentions that there were نحن ثلاثة وسبعون رجلا ومعنا امرأتان من نسائنا. There were 73 men and there were two women. And it basically mentions that out of these 73 men, about 40 some odd of them, about 40 of them were from Khazraj, while 30 of them were from Aus, which was a smaller tribe. And then there were two women, and even their names are actually mentioned, that they were Nasiba bint Ka'ab, Umara, and the other one was Asma ibnatu Amr ibn Adi. And these were the two women who was known as Ummu Mani'a. So Ummu Umara and Ummu Mani'a were the two women that were there. And this was basically the pledge and the oath of allegiance that was taken by the Ansar at that time. And they pledged their support for the Prophet of Allah sallallahu alayhi wa sallam. One very other interesting thing is that, and I'll wrap up with this, because I basically want to stop here, because what happens now, I'll mention it, but we'll talk about this in the next session. After they take the pledge and the oath of allegiance, you know, everybody basically goes back to their tents that night, and the Prophet ﷺ says, now you just basically have to go back to Medina and we'll take it from here. You know, we'll take it from here. You go back to Yathrib, you go back home, I'm going to start sending people your way. You just make sure you take care of them and we're going to handle this like this. But we got to keep this kind of on the down low. We got to keep it nice and quiet so that the Muslims, your brothers and sisters, your brothers and sisters in Mecca can leave quietly and can leave safely. You just make sure you receive them and you take care of them. But what ends up happening is that some of the leaders of the Quraysh find out that there's like 75 people here who have all not only just become Muslim, but they've given this pledge and oath of allegiance to Muhammad, and there's some stuff going on. These people are up to something. Muhammad is up to something. And then from there, this whole situation scenario plays out. But we'll talk about that whole conversation and what basically transpired and what happened after that in the next session. The last thing I'll mention is that Al-Barra, so Abul Haytham At-Tayhan, who was one of the earlier people who had come the previous year and given an oath and pledge of allegiance to the Prophet ﷺ the previous year, he says, Ya Rasulallah, this is very interesting, he says, Ya Rasulallah, Inna baynana wa bayna rijali hibalan, wa inna qati'uha, ya'ani al-Yahud. So he says, O Messenger of Allah, between us and between some other people that we are neighbors with, there are certain relationships, good and bad. There's a lot of interaction that we have with other people around us. And by aligning ourselves with you, we're pretty sure that that is going to lead us to some tense relationships with them. So we have some pre-existing relationships, and we know that whether we want to sever relationships with them or not, aligning ourselves with you and bringing you to Medina and growing this effort is going to lead to certain tensions between us and them. فَهَلْ عَسَيْتَ إِن فَعَلْنَا ذَلِكَ. So if we do that, and we're willing to, I'm not complaining, Ya Rasulullah, we're willing to do that. We'll do it. We've already done it. We've given you our oath of allegiance. But Ya Rasulullah, if we do that, فَهَلْ عَسَيْتَ إِن فَعَلْنَا ذَلِكَ ثُمَّ أَظْهَرَ اللَّهُ ثُمَّ أَظْهَرَكَ اللَّهُ. But then after some time, Allah subhanahu wa ta'ala gives you victory. Like the deen spreads, Islam spreads, and it gains prominence. أَن تَرْجِعَ إِلَىٰ قَوْمِكَ وَتَدَعَنَا وَتَدَعَنَا. O Messenger of Allah, if this spreads, will you then leave us and go back to join your people in Mecca? Later on down the road, if these people of Mecca come around and turn around and they believe, they accept Islam, they welcome you back, will you go back to your people and you'll leave us? Will that happen, Ya Rasulullah? The Prophet of Allah sallallahu alayhi wa sallam, the narration says, فَتَبَسَّمَ رَسُولُ اللَّهِ sallallahu alayhi wa sallam. 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He said, we're blood. We're like blood. وَالْهَدَمْ وَالْهَدَمْ الْهَدَمْ. We're in it till we're in it for blood. We're in it till the very end. Al-Hadam is like something being destroyed. Like we're in this till the end. We're in this together. Till blood falls. Till everything is destroyed. And then the Prophet ﷺ said, "Ana minkum wa antum minni." I am from amongst you and you are from me. I am from you and you are from me. We're one. I will never leave you. Wa uharibu man harabtum. I will fight whoever you fight. Wa usalimu man salamtum. And I will be friends with whoever you are friends with. We're family. We're in this together now. And then the Prophet of Allah sallallahu alayhi wasallam then said, أَخْرِجُوا إِلَيَّ مِنْكُمْ إِثْنَيْ عَشَرَ نَقِيبًا. He said 12 leaders should step forward now. 12 leaders should step forward. يَكُونُونَ عَلَىٰ قَوْمِهِمْ بِمَا فِيهِمْ. They will take care of the people in my absence. They will lead you. They will guide you. These 12 people will be in charge. فَأَخْرَجُوا مِنْهُمْ إِثْنَيْ عَشَرَ نَقِيبًا تِسْعَةً مِنَ الْخَزْرَجِ وَثَلَاثَ مِنَ الْأَوْسِ. And 12 men were pushed forward by their people. 9 of them were from the Khazraj, 3 of them were from the tribe of Aws. Their names are mentioned as well. They were As'ad bin Zurara, Sa'ad ibn Rabi', Abdullah bin Rawaha, Rafi' bin Malik, Abdullah bin Amr bin Haram, the same elderly gentleman that we talked about accepting Islam, Ubadah ibn Samit, Al-Munzir bin Amr, and lastly and finally, it mentions Abul Haytham At-Tayhan. These were the 9 from Khazraj. And then there were 3 from the Aws. The 3 from the Aws were Usayd bin Hudayr, Sa'ad bin Khaythama, and the last and the final one was Rifa'a ibn Abdul Munzir. These were the 12 leaders that stepped forward from the Medinan community, and the Prophet ﷺ made them leaders. He gave them responsibilities and told everyone else that when you have confusion, if you have any situations that you're dealing with, you will turn to them until I come and join you. And the Prophet ﷺ specifically said to them, he said, "Antum ala qawmikum bima fihim kufala." You are the caretakers of your community. You are on my behalf. Just like when a parent dies, there is the kafil of the yatim. There is the caretaker of an orphan. He said that you are the caretakers amongst your people. كَكَفَالَةِ الْحَوَارِيِّينَ لِعِيسَ بْنِ مَرْيَمَ. Just like the Hawariyun, the disciples of Jesus, the disciples of Isa alayhi salam, took care of the people after him, you will be watching over your people in my absence. وَأَنَا كَفِيلٌ عَلَىٰ قَوْمِي. And I will be watching over my people. And when I come and join you, then basically we'll take it forward from there. And so this was this whole exchange and incident. What we'll talk about in the following session, we'll go ahead and stop here for Salat al-Isha.
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2: 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It is an absolute pleasure to be in your company this morning. Hope you've had a great start to the week and had a very restful weekend. The show that you're listening to is The Urban Cue, where I get to have fantastic conversations with guests around Muslim arts and lifestyle. The show itself is going out live to the wonderful listeners in Luton surrounding areas and also Peterborough's Salam Radio and Sheffield's Link FM. Now, we are Facebook Live, and that is Inspire FM's Facebook Live page. So please do connect on there if you'd like to see who I am talking to today, who are going to be joining me remotely. And I have two absolutely wonderful guests who are going to be talking to us about a very, very important event, which is going to be happening at Dallow Community Centre on Wednesday the 20th. So we'll be finding out what that is through their words. If you'd like to join in with any of the conversation today, please feel free to do so on 07779 481 822. Leave your comments and we'll be happy to read them out. And as always, the show does have a listen back option. You can go back onto Facebook, the Inspire FM Facebook page, scroll back to the show and you get to listen to the conversation. And we always upload the show on the Inspire FM YouTube page as well. I don't talk enough about that, but we do that as well. So you don't get to miss any of the shows. Now, today's show is really important because it's about conversation, is about accountability and connection, because we're going to be talking about media representation and accountability. And we're going to be discussing an event that promises to bringing together Muslim organisations, young people, journalists and editors and broadcasters to have an honest discussion about how Muslims and Islam are represented in the media. I know, right? And what we're going to be talking about is how we can work together to improve that representation. And on today's show, I am joined by not one, but two amazing, amazing guests. I'm joined by Rizwana Hamid. She'll be joining me on the first half. She's the director for the Centre for Media Monitoring. And also, I'll be joined on the second half of the show with Mariam Amini, who is a multimedia journalist and travel writer. So these are two amazing guests, and it's a show not to be missed. Now, who is Rizwana? Now, Rizwana Hamid is an award-winning journalist and filmmaker who's worked for the BBC and other media outlets for around 30 years. She's currently the director of the Centre for Media Monitoring and holds a British to account on how they report on Muslims and Islam. Now, this Wednesday, the Centre for Media Monitoring will be holding a Meet the Media event in Luton, which brings together people working in the media and community organisations so that you can get your voice heard. This is such an extraordinary event, and it has an amazing lineup of journalists and writers and producers on the panel. To hear more about it, I'm going to be speaking to Rizwana this morning, and she's joining us via StreamYard. Assalamu alaikum, Rizwana.
3: Wa alaikum salam, Shamiza. Thanks for having me on.
2: You are so very welcome. It's an absolute pleasure to be in your company this morning. And tell us where you're actually speaking to us from, because you're not actually with us in the studio this morning, but you will be in Dallow Community Centre on Wednesday.
3: Like so many people, working from home in London from my kitchen.
2: Wonderful. Tell us and describe it to our listeners, because I always like to set the setting.
3: So I've got a kind of a big kitchen diner. It's the hub of the house, isn't it? The kitchen. So when the kids were young, I'd be cooking, they'd be doing their homework. And now since COVID, you know, I've converted it into a little mini office area as well in the side. So, yeah.
2: Fabulous, fabulous. That sounds really cozy. And that's where it should be, right? So do you ever step out of the kitchen?
3: I do indeed. A lot of my work actually is about engaging with editors, journalists, regulators, politicians, etc. So a lot of my, you know, meetings are outside. We hold lots of events, we hold roundtables. So I do get out of the kitchen and the home where I'm having face-to-face meetings with the shakers and the movers, really, to be able to primarily share our evidence base in terms of what we over the last 8 years have now collated regarding how the British media reports on Muslims and Islam, and more recently, obviously, what's been going on in Palestine and the Middle East as well. And by sharing that evidence base, what we then do is really, one, hold them to account in terms of the misrepresentation, the inaccuracies, the kind of framing that really ends up distorting and in some occasions leading to a lot of bias coverage on these topics. And the reason for engagement is really, one, obviously to show the evidence base, but then two, to work with them to see how we can change editorial practices, cultures within newsrooms and media outlets, and then mindsets, isn't it? Because unfortunately, we know there are certain cultures that exist within mainstream media, and it takes time for these to change. And I always give the example of, I suppose, you know, if you look back to 2 decades ago in terms of how the LGBTQ community was kind of portrayed in the media, and it was very different to how it is now. And that was as a result of lots of organizations engaging with the media, campaigning, lobbying politicians, etc. So the advocacy side of our work is really important, and that's what I do, and that gets me out and about and out of the kitchen and out of the home a lot.
2: Absolutely. My goodness, I'm so glad you're cooking up a really great dish here, and it's a dish that really does resonate with everybody listening in. I mean, Inspire FM is a media hub in itself, and this is a conversation that we're always having on our shows. It's like better representation of Muslims in the media. So to have you coming to us and sharing that in Luton at Dallow Community Centre is magnificent. Now tell us, Rizwana, how can people get to be part of this event that is happening this Wednesday?
3: I mean, really, there is a link that they can register on, which I'll share with you, and if you can share with them. But otherwise, you know, if they don't, we're happy for them to turn up and register them on the night as well. But it's at 6:30 at the Dallow Centre, and we're going to have a number of journalists, like you said, you know, across the spectrum, from the BBC, Al Jazeera, yourself, and other people from Inspire FM, as well as Luton News, the local newspaper. And then what we want are community organisations, young people, mosques, and other representatives from Luton, from the Muslim community, to come, because it's a great opportunity, not only to hear from... The reason why we started these Meet the Media events is when we used to talk to kind of editors and journalists and say, look, the majority of your coverage is negative. You don't cover other aspects of the Muslim communities, and it's not nuanced. And they'd say, oh, well, you know, we really want to, but we just don't have the contacts. We don't know people on the ground. And then when we spoke to community organizations, they would complain about the narrative being negative. And when we said, okay, do you engage with your local media or with national media? And they would say no. So we thought, okay, let's get the two sides together. For a start, there's a real need to build bridges, because quite rightly, you know, Muslims don't trust mainstream media, and that's because of the way that we are reported in the media. So it's quite understandable that Muslims wouldn't want to engage. But our position is that if we don't engage, we don't get our voices across, we leave a vacuum, and that vacuum then gets filled, you know, by far right narratives, by far right individuals, and not only just far right, by, you know, the right and the politicians that we hear that are kind of spewing out vitriol. And we've seen that in the recent elections. We saw it in the by-election of Gorton and Denton. And we've seen it through the daily monitoring that we have been doing over the last 8 years. And we've produced a number of reports that show our findings. But by and large, the majority of the coverage is biased. Most of it is negative. You know, a lot is misrepresentative and generalizing about Muslims and Islam. And the main tropes, you know, we know them. Islam is a threat to the West. Muslims are taking over, which is part of the, you know, far right great replacement conspiracy theory. Muslims are terrorists. Muslim women are oppressed. Muslims are grooming gangs, you know, and form part of grooming gangs, which we know is inaccurate because the Home Office's own report has shown that over 90% of those that carry out child sexual exploitation, which is the official name, grooming gangs isn't even a legal term, the majority are white men. You know, more recently, since Gaza, there was always this trope that Islam is inherently anti-Semitic and intolerant of other religions, which is, of course, nonsense, given that we all come from the Abrahamic tradition of religions, you know, and Muslims, Jewish people, Christians throughout history have coexisted. But this kind of division and creating this division is very much a modern day phenomenon. But since October 2023, we've found this trope of Muslims are anti-Semitic, you know, center stage within the media. And we've seen that. And whether that's relating to the pro-Palestine marches, where people are framed as being, you know, supporters of Hamas, anti-Semitic, violent, against British values, or whether it's just generally when we see individuals carry out acts of criminal activity, which we saw in Golders Green, which we saw at the Manchester synagogues. Quite rightly, those individuals should be condemned and, you know, they should be dealt with the law. But what happens is the whole Muslim community is put on trial and we are all labeled and tarnished with the same brush. So the importance of engaging and getting our voices across is to not only challenge that narrative, but it's to normalize Muslims. So what we, you know, tell media outlets is don't just bring Muslims on when there's an act of terrorism or with something to do with religion. We've got experts out there. We've got geneticists. We've got astronomers. We've got legal experts. We've got financial experts. You know, we've got social workers. We've got people who work in all aspects of British life. Yet we don't see these voices on mainstream media. And that creates part of the problem because we are seen as the other and we're only brought on or referred to in terms of being a threat, of being the other, incompatible, of, you know, being sectarian. I mean, the tropes are endless. So Wednesday's event is one for people from both sides to come together, for the media to hear the voices of community organizations, of individuals, of people on the ground who have real concerns. So it's to hear those concerns. But it's also for organizations and individuals to make contact with local journalists, with national journalists, so that next time, you know, there is a story, you can intervene. Or next time your organization has a really interesting project or an initiative, you can contact your local journalist and say, listen, we're doing this. We'd love to have a slot on your program, or we'd love you to do a piece. And to get those voices heard and to get us center stage in terms of us taking control of our narrative. It's not an easy task. It's not going to change overnight. But I think if we don't do it, then, like I say, is we leave a vacuum, and that vacuum will be filled with people who are going to be attacking Muslims and Islam, not really changing the narrative.
2: Absolutely. And so wonderfully presented. And it really fills me with so much joy that an event like this is happening, so very much needed. And hopefully it will start motivating those wheels of change in Luton. Folks, if you've just tuned in, you are listening to The Urban Cube. The time is 10:14 and I'm joined by no other than the absolutely wonderful Rizwana Hamid. She's the director for the Centre of Media Monitoring. There's an event that's happening in Luton, which is enabling, empowering and amplifying your voices. If you are a journalist, if you are an organisation, or if you are just curious on how the media should be re-representing accurately our stories and who to connect with in doing so, then this is an event that you need to be at. I cannot like, you know, share how important this event is. It's so refreshing to hear from Rizwana herself the level of research and expertise that has been instilled in making an event like this happen. Finally, I've been waiting for like decades for an organization that is actually doing the job that we need and delivering. And it's very, really important what Rizwana just said. There needs to be a bridge. And this is a bridge, folks, a bridge with the media and the community and a safe space. And I think this is the key thing, isn't it, Rizwana? And a feeling of safety that you are being heard, but you're actually being listened to as well. And this is where I felt, so say like 15, 20 years ago, that there wasn't that opening where those positive stories or those normal everyday stories could filter through. And you're absolutely right. It was whenever there was an act of, you know, an act of terror that had occurred, and all of a sudden, then the voices were being, you know, invited to represent the Muslims, and that's not the way it should be. Folks, if you've got any questions, please feel free to ask them. Rizwana is here all the way up to 10:25. The number is 07779481822, and I'm sure she'll be happy to answer them. Rizwana, on the day itself, why did you choose Dallow Community Centre to kind of do the event? There was loads of other community centres across Luton, but why Dallow itself?
3: I mean, we consulted with local organisations and experts in terms of where would be the best place. And of course, Inspire FM is based there as well. So, you know, that's really fortuitous as well for us. But everyone was directing us to that being a hub where potentially people could get to easily, but also, you know, found a safe space. So that's why we chose it. And just one thing that I'd forgotten to say, Shamiza, is one of the other aspects of this event, because currently, we don't have enough Muslims working in mainstream media or in the media generally. You know, we know it's, I think it's less than 0.03% of Muslims are journalists or who work in the media. And what we want to do is encourage young people to enter the profession. So part of the event will also explore the various career paths that are open, as well as training. And we will be joined by somebody called Rizwan Wadhan, who you may know of, but who, I mean, he's worked in, you know, in film. He's worked on films like Star Wars and big blockbusters. But he's been dedicating his last few years into really empowering Muslims to be trained within the film industry. So they offer training. They've been training up Muslim women particularly, but it's open to other people. So there's that training that's going to be on offer. Centre for Media Monitoring also offers training to organisations, you know, in terms of media interviews, how to get across your key messaging, media crisis management in case your organization comes under the spotlight, how you manage that flurry of media interest and how to control your narrative, how to write press releases, etc. So there's also going to be practical courses that are on offer and opportunities to tap into those. And then we also hope for younger audiences, and we're really hoping that we try and attract our next generation. I know they don't consume mainstream media, and social media is their place. But I think you know, within mainstream media now, they are going to be and will be forced to enter the digital space in a way that they haven't in the past. And so that content that is coming from mainstream media is also going to be on social media. So I think we need young people within that space creating content. And so what we're going to try and do is also give taster days at, within media organizations, within newsrooms for younger people to get a sense of, you know, what it's like. And I hope, you know, we can kind of collaborate with Inspire FM as well to bring along young people to just have a day or half a day or a couple of hours where they can see people at work. And, you know, despite the criticisms of the media, I mean, I worked in it for 30 years, and I think it's one of the most privileged professions to be in. And I absolutely loved my time. I traveled the world. I covered, you know, stories that mattered, that had an impact, that, you know, addressed issues that I care about, but I think through them informed audiences. And I really think it's an area that we need to encourage our young people to enter, because I know there is that, you know, there is that thing where within certain communities, they think, oh, well, you know, the media, why would you go into that? And people are encouraged to go into the traditional, you know, medicine, dentistry, lawyers, etc., which are very important jobs, being teachers, etc. But the war of narratives, I believe, is going to be, well, not is going to be, is one of the biggest issues that is confronting us. And if we are not part of forming narratives, we're going to be left behind, and we are going to be the subjects of seeing that these narratives are negative. So we need to start owning these narratives. And in order to do that, we need to be engaging and be part of the machinery and the industry that creates these narratives.
2: Absolutely. And the moment is now to do that. And this is an opportunity for anybody listening in. If you are somebody that wants to have a career in the media, or actually are in the media, or are wanting to become a journalist or go into filmmaking or just even the creative arts, then this is an opportunity to come and speak to those that are in that space. The list, the panel is wonderful. And you mentioned Rizwan Wadhan. He is a filmmaker extraordinaire. He's a technical innovator and founder of Futures in Film, CIC. He also, through Futures in Film, there is Screen Sisters. And Screen Sisters has been specifically catered for women of faith that want to go into the film industry. So they'll be talking about Screen Sisters as well. I'm delighted to be a strategic member of Screen Sisters, so I know the amazing work that they do firsthand. Also have Taj Ali, who's a journalist and historian. And Taj Ali is from Luton. He's doing extraordinary work across the country. He's appeared in The Guardian, The Independent and Huffington Post, Metro and Al Jazeera. And he's also the former editor of Tribune magazine and author of the book Come What May, We're Here to Stay. So he's a political activist as well, and really, really making his mark. He's a trailblazer, for sure. We've not just got Muslim journalists and filmmakers, we've also got reporters from the Luton News, Olivia Preston. And I think this is really important that you've actually included a reporter from Luton News, because where you've just spoken about kind of bridging and being making people aware, who is it that we can contact if we have a story? Then Olivia Preston, who she's going to be there from Luton News. And then there's also Tara Gungapul. I apologise if I've mispronounced her surname. She's a producer at the BBC, and she's an award-winning community content producer for BBC Three Counties Radio. So it's a wonderful panel of individuals who are really making change and making a difference. So this is the perfect opportunity. We've got about a minute left, Rizwana. Once again, tell people how they can kind of get in contact to come down to the event, and what time it's going to be.
3: Yep, so the event is from 6:30 to 8:30 at the Delos Centre. 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
2: done. We will do that.
3: Otherwise, you can just email admin@cfmm.org.uk, or just turn up on the night and, you know, we will accommodate you. But we really need as many people there as possible to make it a successful event and for you, as I said, to get your voice heard, but then also to interact and explore the possibilities that are out there.
2: Absolutely. So it's an event that's you're getting to hear from professionals. You're also getting an opportunity to kind of have one-to-one conversations and next steps as well. It's an event not to be missed. And I'll be there too, folks. I'll be there sharing my work and what I do and the bridge that I have been through my creativity as well. So, folks, it's happening this Wednesday. I'm going to be speaking to another member of the organisation, Mariam, after the break. But thank you so much, Rizwana, for joining us. It's been an absolute pleasure having you join us, talking to us about this tremendous, significant work that you're doing from the heart of your kitchen in London.
3: Thank you, and I look forward to meeting you in person on Wednesday. Don't forget, folks, 6:30 Dallow Centre.
2: Fabulous. Thank you so much, Rizwana. That was Rizwana Hamid. It is now. We're heading to a break, folks. Join me straight after the break.
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7: Good morning and assalamu alaikum. It is 10:30, 18th of May, and you're listening to the Urban Cube with me, Shamiza, taking you all the way up to 11 o'clock this morning. I hope you are well, warm and winning wherever you're listening in from. It's an absolute pleasure to be in your company on the second half of the show today. We have had a brilliant first half with no other than Rizwana Hamid, and we've been talking about media representation and accountability on the show today because there's something quite extraordinary and quite historical happening in the Dallow Community Centre this Wednesday. If you have a free evening, then I would suggest you come along to Dallow on the ground floor to attend an event which is all about media representation and accountability and learning about

0: media, who wants to understand how the mainstream media should basically represent Muslim stories accurately without any bias, and also speak to those experts on a panel that will help you amplify your voices, but also give you some career advice and guidance on how you can venture into a career in journalism as well. And there is potential for training with the Center for Media Monitoring as well. It's a really rich, really wonderful opportunity to actually see the change makers, hear from them, and be a change maker yourself. I cannot share enough how important this event is. And it's coming to us in Luton. How often does that happen, right? The Centre for Media Monitoring does do media panels, meet the media panels across the country. And this is the first one happening in Luton. Now, folks, I am joined by, as promised, another wonderful guest. And this guest is just absolutely brilliant, as was Rizwana. It is no other than Maryam Amini. She's a London-born Afghan and multimedia journalist specialising in faith, travel and diaspora culture. She has written for a range of publications, including The Guardian, Intrepid Travel, Middle East Eye and Hyphen, and hosted numerous events spotlighting Muslim voices in media. Maryam also has a background in volunteering and co-manages Halal Backpackers, a platform encouraging people to pursue adventure, service and the spiritual side of travel. How wonderful! Oh my goodness. And so interesting. I'm sure you're going to really enjoy this conversation. As always, if you want to get involved with any of the topics on today's show, then you know what you have to do. Contact us on 07779 418 1822. And rolling over to my wonderful guest this morning, Maryam. Assalamu alaikum.
1: Walaikum salam, Shwaiza. How's it going?
0: It's going really, really well. And how are you? First of all, where are you talking to us from? Are you on top of a mountain across the world? Where are you?
1: So I'm actually in Bath. Alhamdulillah, my husband and I moved about 4 weeks ago to the city. So we officially kind of packed up from London, and it feels in many ways like a different type of adventure. Like, obviously it's not as much full-time travel or anything like that, but it's kind of a stage for, I think, putting down roots and a new chapter, inshallah, dedicated more towards kind of, inshallah, starting a family.
0: Oh, beautiful. You know, Bath is one of my favourite places in England, and I had the pleasure of visiting there. It's gorgeous. Absolutely. I'm so envious.
1: Well, you're welcome anytime. Like, come.
0: Well, she said it live on radio, people. So if I turn up at her door, she can't go back on her word. This is a young lady who does not go back on her word. She actually presents the words of others as a journalist and just a creative in her own right. She's a multimedia journalist and travel writer. I just wanted to say once again, thank you for joining us this morning. And also, we were speaking to Rizwana about this extraordinary event that's happening in Luton. Tell us your connection to this event.
1: Yeah, so I guess in order to understand my connection to the event itself, probably have to backtrack to my connection with Rizwana. We actually met in 2024 while I was still doing my master's at City University, and she was actually one of the panelists that I invited for a panel that I hosted, basically all about spotlighting Muslim voices in British media. So we kind of knew each other from that event. And then a few months ago, Rizwana got in touch with me saying that we're doing this project and we'd love to kind of bring you on and get you kind of to help with running it. And I thought, like, wow, like, mashallah, not only like the project itself sounded incredible and so, so important and needed, but actually for me to be able to kind of jump on board, kind of inject my sort of take on it or my sort of like perspective as someone who's relatively still quite new to the industry compared to obviously like Rizwana, her industry, her expertise, mashallah, is like decades long, whereas I feel like I come at it from a very different perspective. And I'm hoping that through my sort of added my added kind of expertise, I suppose, it kind of can cater more towards the Muslim youth and kind of the younger Muslim perspective, inshallah.
0: And I really like that Rizwana identifies that, because Rizwana, mashallah,

0: She's also, you know, paved the way. She's established herself over across a different generation, and to make this event kind of cross-generational, having your expertise as somebody who's presently in it now as a young person, it just makes sense. How do you view the media from your lens at the moment as a young British journalist?
1: It's a good question. I feel like I definitely can identify that I have a bit of a love-hate relationship with it. Because I think, like many, many people from our communities or communities across kind of global majority and global south, I think there is a long-standing frustration with the way our communities have been represented. And actually, that portrayal, it really grates on me. Even like from myself as someone who is in industry, it's something that still grates on me, and it tests me, and I find it quite taxing. And I think that's really the reason why I feel like my journey is quite different, in the sense that even when I was doing the master's, I didn't really have an intention of like, okay, I want to, once I'm done, I want to kind of get a full-time role in this newsroom, for instance, or I want to kind of go work at this like big media house. Like, I think from the beginning, I was always very, I guess we can go into this maybe later in terms of the intentions that led me to pursuing the master's, but I think the reason why I didn't have that incentive is because I myself in the past as well have been quite disillusioned with the way media has interacted with the Muslim community in particular. Having said that, I think this is exactly why events like this are so important, because we need to bring our community together in a room with the one, with the news gatherers, with the ones who are actually telling the stories or shaping the narrative around our communities. I think unless we ourselves represent, unless we ourselves make that intention and make that effort to actually be in the room and have these conversations, I don't think anything is going to change. Like, we've seen firsthand, like in the last years especially, what misrepresentation and biased reporting can do and has done in terms of dehumanizing not only our community in this country but around the world. So I think this is why, yeah, I'm inshallah like really looking forward to in a couple of days coming to Luton and just hopefully having honest conversations, being able to exchange perspectives and also exchange kind of pain points, you know, because we all go through it together. Like, as our Prophet Muhammad sallallahu alaihi wasallam says, like, the ummah is like one body. When one part is struggling or suffering, like, we all feel that. So I think it's so important for us to unite and to organize and to actually be engaged in these conversations. And yeah, let's see how it goes, inshallah.
0: Inshallah. And I love your energy and drive for this. And you yourself are a extraordinary role model for so many other young Muslimas who want to kind of go into the media but might be quite nervous in doing so. Well, what would you say to a young person listening in who, say, you know, you're visibly Muslim, you're wearing the hijab, that they do have a space in the media?
1: Yeah, I think my advice to them would probably be what I would tell myself if I could go back when I was starting out, because I think when I started my master's, I definitely had that kind of that drive and that passion. I was like, right, I'm going to go in, I'm going to like save the world or change this or try like da da da. But I think maybe in hindsight, it was a little bit unrealistic, in the sense that I myself as one individual cannot change the world or save the world, and I don't think anyone can. I think it's, again, like going back to my previous point, I think it's up to us all collectively to unite within that kind of mission. But I think, so what I would probably say is try to almost, yeah, try to take it easy on yourself and lighten the pressure, because you already making the intention to enter these spaces, that in itself is quite a big thing, and it's quite a big victory for us to even have the desire to do that, because at the end of the day, the media is a colonial tool. So when you enter these spaces, or you even attempt to enter these spaces, you are going against the backdrop of all of those mountains of history and all those kind of, it's a lot. And so I think, yeah, I think going easy on yourself in terms of the pressure, being realistic with your expectations, and then also probably knowing when to pick your battles, because I think, again, like as someone coming from a Muslim background, entering especially mainstream media, your perspective majority of the time will be the minority perspective. And I think knowing when to actually engage with, whether it's with kind of more senior reporters or editors and so on, like when to actually engage and when to actually fight for a story or the way a story is told, told, or even it can be as small as like a tiny detail or the way something is framed in a story. I think knowing when to pick your battles is really, really important. Otherwise you risk kind of burning out really soon and just, yeah, being like, I'm done with this kind of thing.
0: That's some great advice about knowing what battle to pick and not having burnout, because we're all very passionate in what we believe in. And when a justice needs to be, or awareness needs to be raised, that can really kind of drain you as well in doing so. Folks, it is 10:42. You're listening to The Urban Cube. I am Shemiza, taking you all the way to 11 o'clock. And I have a wonderful, wonderful conversation happening today with no other than the very delightful multimedia journalist and travel writer, Miriam Amini. And we're talking media representation and accountability. And this is all because there's an amazing event happening in Luton, which is this Wednesday. And we're inviting you to come along and hold the media to account and meet the panelists that are there, who are very interesting and come from different spaces. They don't all come from the same media. Tell us a little bit more about that, Mariam. Why were they selected and what do they bring to the table?
1: Yeah, so I think from my very first conversations with Rizvana when it came to sort of planning the events and planning the locations, I think we were both very aligned and clear in the sense that we wanted the panel itself to reflect quite a diverse demographic, not just in terms of sort of age and racial background and so on, but also just in terms of their roles within media. Because I think, and this is something that I personally really, really love about the industry, is that it's so broad and it's so diverse. Like, you can have two people working in media and doing completely different roles. Their focuses and their kind of day-to-day looks completely different. And I think that the panel that we've managed to assemble really reflects that. For instance, we have people from kind of national press and media. We have people from local radio. We have a filmmaker coming along as well to talk about the kind of more the filmmaking and entertainment side of media. So I think being able to, and especially I think for the young people who inshallah will be in attendance, I think it's really important for them to know and to see that pursuing journalism or pursuing a career in media doesn't look any one way. It's not, it doesn't have to fit into this box and it's like, right, you're a journalist and that's that. And I kind of, again, I say that as someone who, me myself, I think I, to an extent, my own conditioning, like we all have our sort of unconscious conditioning, right, in terms of everything we've been raised, everything we kind of consume, it leads to kind of the way we view the world. Often it's a lot of it, like tip of the iceberg kind of thing, a lot of it is subconscious. So I think I myself definitely still have that conditioning of like, when you hear journalist, you might automatically go to the kind of picture of like, oh, a foreign correspondent, or for example, a broadcast journalist who's presenting on TV. But no, like, journalism media is so diverse, and I think all of the roles equally have value. And I think that's something that we all need to remind ourselves, especially me, myself.
0: Absolutely. And thank you for sharing the diversity in the media in itself. And like, no two journalists are the same. I love that. I really love that. And that is reflecting on the actual panel. Everybody on the panel is has carved their own space and their own niche, but all equally important. Now, this comes back to you and the your platforms and what you're delivering is so unique. Tell me more about what you do and share some of the exciting projects that you're involved in.
1: Firstly, I just want to say alhamdulillah, because I feel very lucky to firstly be able to do what I do, but also be able to really tap into my own interests and my own passions and combine that with work. I feel like that's something that I know is such a big blessing, so I'm very, very grateful to be able to do that. I think, yeah, in terms of, as you said in the intro, like, so I've kind of specialized over the years in faith, travel and diaspora culture, and I think each of those topics or each of those areas are something that really are really meaningful to me and like my own personal story and my own life. So I think there's no one. Yeah, one of the main pieces of advice that we heard when I was doing my master's as well was not only diversify, but also try to carve out a bit of a niche. And I think I try to pursue these stories because I think no one can, firstly, they're not being represented enough. That's one aspect of it. But then on the other side of that, I think no one can tell these stories the way that I can, because the accumulation of these three topics is my personal kind of everything that I'm passionate about. It's me, basically. And I think so being able to bring myself into the work, again, that's something that during my training as a journalist, especially I guess when it comes to media reporting, it's something that we're told, like, take yourself out of the story, you're not, you know, you're meant to be neutral, you're meant to be objective, all of this thing. But I think this is probably why my sort of preference lies more towards the feature writing and more towards the multimedia, is because I think news, as I found over the years, doesn't quite, I think it can improve, but I also think by its very nature, it doesn't really hold as much space for the types of stories that I myself am interested in. So in terms of my kind of background and how I started, I think it's like quite useful for maybe your listeners to know that I, following my master's, and also during the master's as well, I was quite selective with various placements and the various internships that I did. And then alhamdulillah, that led to a 6-month fellowship at Hyphen, which I think when I look back, like I really, it comes down to that experience giving me the space and the time to keep growing and keep learning as a journalist, but also figuring out where my interests lie. Like, so as part of Hyphen's team in the newsroom, I kind of did a bit of news, bit of features, bit of social media and so on. And I think that really helped me identify, like, this is, even though all of the work equally feels important, but this is where I get that extra buzz. And this is where I really feel like I come to life. And it's like, that is okay for me to pursue that, even though, again, like going back to that, my point about that conditioning, like it's okay for me to pursue this because I enjoy it. I don't need to necessarily, my journey doesn't necessarily need to look one way or another because I need to fit into that role that I kind of associate as a journalist. I don't know if that answers your question.
0: Absolutely.
1: I feel like I've covered quite a lot.
0: Yeah, no, and I love the way you've reflected on still being uniquely you and not being conditioned by and putting yourself in a box. That's what I've got from this. And I love the fact that, you know, you mentioned Hyphen. I was so excited about Hyphen because their reporting there is so cool. And I think that's how I discovered one of your pieces of writing from there. And when I kind of connected the dots, like, oh, I actually follow you on Instagram. I was having a fangirl moment then.
1: Yeah. Stop, you're gonna make me shy.
0: bless you, that just shows how humble you are. You know, I did, yeah, I was really delighted to see how refreshing the reporting was and the fact that everybody, the reporters and the journalists, were kind of encapsulating real stories that, you know, we're not all the same. We come with so many different ideas and ideals, and it just felt very, it felt contemporary, it felt needed. But for people listening in, Mariam, how can they follow you and follow your writing? How do you go about connecting with people on social media?
1: Yeah, so my personal / professional page is Amini Archives, and I think that's, it started as a personal account, and then like halfway through when I was doing my master's, I actually took that account public, just because I thought the types of stories that I want to cover and the work that I want to focus on, I do think it kind of needed more of that public facing essence, so to speak. So Amini Archives on Instagram, also on X, although I don't use that platform as much, and then they can also find me on LinkedIn under Mariam Amini. And then if they're curious or kind of more intrigued or more interested in the travel side, then as you mentioned as well, my account with my husband, Halal Backpackers, that's something where we, it's less focused on the journalism specifically, but it's more, it's trying to combine the faith and the travel side, and like really trying to look at travel from a different lens rather than just seeing it as a luxury or something that only a select few get to do. Like travel and adventure especially is something that you can have like locally just as much as you can have internationally. I really think it's in a way a mindset. So yeah, those are the main ways that people can reach me. And then inshallah as well, coming soon, I'll have my own portfolio website, aminiarchives.com, but that's live yet. But little sneak peek, little kind of exclusive, I guess.
0: Will you be on the panel speaking too? Because I think you should be on the panel.
1: I will not be, just because I think, so I will be managing kind of the everything from the other side of it in terms of organization and kind of like just navigating all the logistics. I think the panelists that we have, and Rizwan will be leading the panel inshallah, like they will be able to give more than enough insights and expertise and engagement. But that's very sweet. That's very sweet of you to say.
0: And the reason why I say that is because we're all coming from different lenses and experiences, and we're hoping to be reaching out to a younger audience, but the younger audience does use the media very differently to what we have experienced, maybe at their age, and the different tools and engagement. And I hope that they will take us equally seriously, which they will do, but always having a fresher, younger perspective, I think, is very relatable too. I just thought I'd throw that one in there. What are you hoping that the audience will take from the event?
1: I think the main thing, aside from, inshallah, it being a discussion that is insightful and informative for them and kind of potentially inspiring more practical steps following the event itself, I really hope that they leave the event feeling seen, heard, and also valued. Valued in the sense that they matter and their stories matter. I really hope that that feeling then carries through and they do kind of pave that forward and engage a bit more, whether that's kind of opening themselves up and following a new media outlet or being a bit more engaged in some of the other journalism, for instance, when it's coming out Hyphen or wherever. I think that is my main hope, is that they leave feeling, I guess like feeling a bit more optimistic and hopeful, because I think the very nature of news, I suppose, and this kind of relates to my previous point a little bit, the very nature of news sometimes can feel quite negative and it can feel quite heavy, but I hope that this event actually helps and they leave feeling a bit more optimistic, a bit more faithful, that there is more that can be, there is always something that can be done, and there is more that can be done. It doesn't suit us as Muslims to sit idly by and wait for someone else to solve our problems. Like, we need to be active and we need to be engaged, and I hope that it kind of, they leave feeling a bit more motivated to do those things.
0: Absolutely. I'm just so motivated listening to you. And like I said earlier, this is refreshing. It's needed. And the reason why it excites me, because I know there's going to be a follow through. It's not just lip service. It's not just a tick box exercise. Things are going to happen. And this is the way forward, I think, in kind of being seen, being heard, and being listened to. These are the three words that my wonderful guest, Mariam, has mentioned. And the event that we're talking about is Meet the Media, Luton 2026, Wednesday 20th of May, 6:30 to 8:30 in Dallow Community Centre. It's on the first floor. It is free. There is a link. We are sharing it on Inspire FM. If you don't get to go on the link, just turn up, inshallah, with good intentions, and let's create this change. I think there's growing concern and growing frustration amongst many Muslims across the communities, across England. And this is a great place to be, to actually see better representation moving forward. Thank you so much, Mariam, for joining us all the way from gorgeous Bath. It's such a pleasure. I'm so looking forward to meeting you at the Meet the Media Luton event. And this has been organised by the Centre for Media Monitoring. It is now nearing the end of the show. We've got 45 seconds left. Is there anything you'd like to say, Mariam, before we end the show?
1: Just thank you so much for having me. It has been such a fun conversation, and I'm really looking forward to coming to Luton, inshallah, meeting yourself, meeting the community, just seeing how we can move forward together, inshallah.
0: Inshallah. Thank you so very much, Mariam. This was Mariam Amini on the Urban Cube this morning, talking to me about the Meet the Media Luton event that's happening on Wednesday. So if you've got a free evening, you need to be there, guys. You need to be there, and you're going to meet an incredible panel who are creating change. It is the end of the show. It's been an absolute pleasure being in your company. Stay safe, stay smiling, and stay tuned for the next show next week. Assalamu alaikum.
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14: حدثنا عبيد الله بن موسى قال أخبرنا حنظلة بن أبي سفيان عن عكرمة بن خالد عن ابن عمر رضى الله عنهما قال قال رسول الله صلى الله عليه وسلم بني الإسلام على خمس شهادة أن لا إله إلا الله وأن محمدا رسول الله وإقام الصلاة وإيتاء الزكاة والحج وصوم رمضان. Allah's Messenger one said Islam is based on the following five principles. 1. To testify that none has the right to be worshipped but Allah and Muhammad is Allah's messenger. 2. To offer the compulsory congregational prayers dutifully and perfectly. 3. To pay zakat, i.e. obligatory charity. 4. To perform hajj, i.e. pilgrimage to Mecca. 5. To observe fast during the month of Ramadan.
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2: Hadith 25. On the authority of Abu Huraira, may Allah be pleased with him, who said that the Messenger of Allah, may the blessings and peace of Allah be upon him, said, Allah, mighty and sublime be He, said, Whosoever shows enmity to someone devoted to me, I shall be at war with him. My servant draws not near to me with anything more loved by me than the religious duties I have enjoined upon him. And my servant continues to draw near to me with supererogatory works so that I shall love him. When I love him, I am his hearing with which he hears, his seeing with which he sees, his hand with which he strikes, and his foot with which he walks. Were he to ask something of me, I would surely give it to him. And were he to ask me for refuge, I would surely grant him it. I do not hesitate about anything as much as I hesitate about seizing the soul of my faithful servant. He hates death, and I hate hurting him. It was related by Al-Bukhari.
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2: Hadith 24. On the authority of Abu Huraira, may Allah be pleased with him, who said that the Messenger of Allah, may the blessings and peace of Allah be upon him, said, If Allah has loved a servant of his, he calls Jibrail, on whom be peace, and says, I love so and so, therefore love him. He said, So Jibrail loves him. Then he calls out in heaven, saying, Allah loves so and so, therefore love him. And the inhabitants of heaven love him. He said, Then acceptance is established for him on earth. And if Allah has abhorred a servant of his, he calls Jibrail and says, I abhor so and so, therefore abhor him. So Jibrail abhors him. Then he calls out to the inhabitants of heaven, Allah abhors so and so, therefore abhor him. He said, So they abhor him. And abhorrence is established for him on earth. It was related by Muslim, also by Al-Bukhari, Malik and At-Tirmidhi.
5: Gems and jewels.
4: Wise sayings, interesting events, and moral lessons from Islamic history. Iyaz and his quick decisions.
5: Iyaz ibn Muawiyah was a famous judge known for his intelligence and insight. Some people, however, were jealous both of his status and of his ability, so they tried to raise doubts about him. They said, "He has in him a fault that no judge should have. When people come to him seeking judgment, he is quick in issuing his ruling." When Iyaz became aware of what they said about him, he called them to him and bestowed upon them wonderful hospitality. He extended forth one of his two hands and asked them, "How many fingers do you see?" They immediately said, "Five." He said, "How come you were so quick to answer? Why did you not first count them? 1, 2, 3, and become from those who do not hasten in their judgment." They said, "We are not slow in counting that which we already know." He said, "Likewise with me, I do not delay in a matter regarding which I already know the ruling." And in this way, the distinguished judge showed them that he did not issue rulings in a quick or hasty manner.
6: MashaAllah, what a great hadith and du'as. 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
1: Assalamu alaikum, my name is Amin Marquis. 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
2: 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Ibn Abbas, in the explanation of the statement of Allah, move not your tongue concerning the Quran to make haste therewith. Said Allah's messenger, used to bear the revelation with great trouble and used to move his lips quickly with the inspiration. Ibn Abbas moved his lips saying, I am moving my lips in front of you as Allah's messenger used to move his. Said moved his lips saying, I am moving my lips as I saw Ibn Abbas moving his. Ibn Abbas added, so Allah revealed, move not your tongue concerning the Quran to make haste therewith. It is for us to collect it and to give you, O Muhammad, the ability to recite it, the Quran. Which means that Allah will make him, the Prophet, remember the portion of the Quran which was revealed at that time by heart and recite it. The statement of Allah, and when we have recited it to you, O Muhammad, through Gabriel, then you follow its Quran recital, 75.18, means listen to it and be silent. Then it is for us, Allah, to make it clear to you, 75.19, means then it is for Allah to make you recite it, and its meaning will be clear by itself through your tongue. Afterwards, Allah's messenger used to listen to Gabriel whenever he came, and after his departure, he used to recite it as Gabriel had recited it.
3: Assalamu alaikum. 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
4: الحديث الثامن عشر عن أبي هريرة رضي الله عنه قال قال رسول الله صلى الله عليه وسلم إن الله عز وجل يقول يوم القيامة يا ابن آدم مرضت فلم تعدني قال يا ربي وكيف أعودك وأنت رب العالمين قال أما علمت أن 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
5: Hadith 18. On the authority of Abu Huraira, may Allah be pleased with him, who said that the Messenger of Allah, may the blessings and peace of Allah be upon him, said, Allah, mighty and sublime be He, will say on the day of resurrection, O son of Adam, I fell ill and you visited me not. He will say, O Lord, and how should I visit you when you are the Lord of the worlds? He will say, Did you not know that my servant so-and-so had fallen ill, and you visited him not? Did you not know that had you visited him, you would have found me with him, O son of Adam? I asked you for food, and you fed me not. He will say, O Lord, and how should I feed you when you are the Lord of the worlds? He will say, Did you not know that my servant so-and-so asked you for food, and you fed him not? Did you not know that had you fed him, you would surely have found that with me? O son of Adam, I asked you to give me to drink, and you gave me not to drink. He will say, O Lord, how should I give you to drink when you are the Lord of the worlds? He will say, My servant so-and-so asked you to give him to drink, and you gave him not to drink. Had you given him to drink, you would have surely found that with me. It was related by Muslim.
6: Gems and jewels. Wise sayings, interesting events, and moral lessons from Islamic history. Five matters.
7: The Prophet sallallahu alaihi wasallam said, I was given five matters that no other prophet before me was given. The first is that I was given victory with terror, meaning people felt fear and terror equivalent to the distance it would take one to travel in a month. That is how widespread the terror and awe had become. Secondly, the entire earth has been made a mosque for me and its soil is pure. Thirdly, the spoils of war have been made lawful to me. Next, I have been given intercession. And finally, each prophet before me was sent specifically to a certain people, while I was sent to all of mankind. Collected by Al-Bukhari.
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4: Al-Hadith al-Thamin wa al-Thalathun An Abi Hurairah radiyallahu anhu An Rasulillahi sallallahu alayhi wa sallam qal Lama khalaqa Allahu al-Jannata wal-Nar أرسل جبريل إلى الجنة فقال انظر إليها وإلى 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

He said, So he returned to him and said, By your glory, no one hears of it without entering it. So he ordered that it be encompassed by forms of hardship. And he said, Return to it and look at what I have prepared therein for its inhabitants. He said, So he returned to it and found that it was encompassed by forms of hardship. Then he returned to him and said, By your glory, I fear that no one will enter it. He said, Go to hellfire and look at it and at what I have prepared therein for its inhabitants. And he found that it was in layers, one above the other. Then he returned to him and said, By your glory, no one who hears of it will enter it. So he ordered that it be encompassed by lusts. Then he said, Return to it. And he returned to it and said, By your glory, I am frightened that no one will escape from entering it. It was related by At-Tirmidhi, who said that it was a good and sound hadith, also by Abu Dawud and An-Nasa'i.

0: Assalamu alaikum all, this is Hassan Khan from GalanderArts.com. 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
1: الحديث الرابع عشر عن أبي هريرة رضي الله عنه عن النبي صلى الله عليه وسلم قال إن لله تبارك وتعالى ملائكة سيارة فضلة يبتغون مجالس الذكر فإذا وجدوا مجلسا فيه ذكر قعدوا معهم وحف بعضهم بعضا بأجنحتهم حتى 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
2: Hadith 14. On the authority of Abu Huraira, may Allah be pleased with him, from the Prophet, may the blessings and peace of Allah be upon him, who said, Allah, glorified and exalted be He, has supernumerary angels who rove about seeking out gatherings in which Allah's name is being invoked. They sit with them and fold their wings round each other, filling that which is between them and between the lowest heaven. When the people in the gathering depart, the angels ascend and rise up to heaven. He said, Then Allah, mighty and sublime be He, asks them, though He is the most knowing about them, From where have you come? And they say, We have come from some servants of yours on earth. They were glorifying you, exalting you, witnessing that there is no God but you, praising you, and asking favors of you. He says, And what do they ask of me? They say, They ask of you your paradise. He says, And have they seen my paradise? They say, No, O Lord. He says, And how would it be were they to have seen my paradise? They say, And they ask protection of you. He says, From what do they ask protection of me? They say, From your hellfire, O Lord. He says, And have they seen my hellfire? They say, No. He says, And how would it be were they to have seen my hellfire? They say, And they ask for your forgiveness. He said, Then he says, I have forgiven them, and I have bestowed upon them what they have asked for, and I have granted them sanctuary from that which they ask protection. He said, They say, O Lord, among them is so-and-so, a much sinning servant who was merely passing by and sat down with them. He said, And he says, And to him too I have given forgiveness. He who sits with such people shall not suffer. It was related by Muslim, also by Al-Bukhari, At-Tirmidhi and An-Nasai.
0: Assalamu alaikum. Beautiful hadith and duas which are playing currently at Inspire 105.1 FM. So continue listening for more hadith and also duas, inshallah.
3: حدثنا سعيد بن يحيى بن سعيد القرشي قال حدثنا أبي قال حدثنا أبو بردة بن عبد الله بن أبي بردة عن أبي بردة عن أبي موسى رضي الله عنه قال قالوا يا رسول الله آو الإسلام أفضل. قال: من سلم المسلمون من لسانه ويده. Some people asked Allah's messenger, whose Islam is the best? i.e., who is a very good Muslim? He replied, one who avoids harming the Muslims with his tongue and hands.
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1: Hadith 27. On the authority of Masruq, who said, We asked, or I asked, Abdullah, that is Ibn Mas'ud, about this verse. And do not regard those who have been killed in the cause of Allah as dead. Rather, they are alive with their Lord, being provided for. He said, We asked about that, and he said, Their souls are in the insides of green birds, having lanterns suspended from the throne, roaming freely in paradise where they please, then taking shelter in those lanterns. So their Lord cast a glance at them and said, Do you wish for anything? They said, What shall we wish for when we roam freely in paradise where we pleased? And thus did he do to them three times. When they saw that they would not be spared from being asked again, they said, O Lord, we would like for you to put back our souls into our bodies so that we might fight for your sake once again. And when he saw that they were not in need of anything, they were let be. It was related by Muslim, also by At-Tirmidhi, An-Nasai, and Ibn Majah.
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3: Allah says, I have created you in different nations and different tribes. In other verses, He's saying different languages and different colors. لِتَعَارَفُ, so you will know people, understand people, learn to live better with people. لِتَعَارَفُ, not detest people, not hate people, not kill people. We are supposed to be the people who preach love and peace and the oneness of God and unite people. And whether people understand or not, our job is to give the message.
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